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3: With SRN News, I'm Keith Peters in Washington. A battle is underway in Maine to replace the Democratic Party's nominee for the U.S. Senate.
4: Graham Plattner is the Democratic nominee for U.S. Senate in Maine, but some Democrats are waiting for him to resign. Plattner has denied the allegations, but hasn't said whether he'll step aside for another Democrat to run against Republican Senator Susan Collins in November. Among the possible replacements, Maine Governor Janet Mills and former state health official Nirav Shah. There's no mechanism for Democrats to remove Plattner from the ballot, and his deadline to withdraw is July 13th at 5 p.m. I'm Donna Warder.
3: On Wall Street, the Dow Jones Industrial Average down by 576 points. The Nasdaq rose 51, with the S&P 500 down by 21. Oil around $74 a barrel. 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
3: With SRN News, I'm Keith Peters in Washington. Democrat Graham Plattner says he plans to withdraw from the main U.S. Senate race after an allegation of sexual assault made by an ex-girlfriend, which he denies. The main Democratic Party, which by law is responsible for naming a replacement, announced it'll move forward with holding a nominating convention to choose a new nominee to oppose incumbent Republican Senator Susan Collins. The Trump administration will license its Patriot air defense systems to be made overseas for Ukraine, a significant boost for the beleaguered country, which has been fending off attacks from Russia for 4 years. President Trump appeared with Ukrainian President Zelensky at the NATO summit in Turkey.
4: We're going to give a license to you to make Patriots. That's pretty cool, right?
5: Larry?
4: This way you can't complain that we're not giving them enough. I say, make them yourself. We haven't informed the company of that yet, but that'll work out all right. You know, I'm sure they'll be thrilled.
3: This decision marks a significant shift as the U.S. had previously resisted this move. It's going to cost you more to mail a letter, correspondent Laura Winters says now is the time to stock up on forever stamps at the post office.
6: The U.S. Postal Service is once again raising the price of forever stamps and other postal rates. On Monday, the stamps will increase in price by 4 cents and will now cost 82 cents each. The increase to offset rising operational costs as the post office continues to lose money. Forever stamps purchased prior to July 12th will continue to work.
3: On Wall Street today, the Dow Jones Industrial Average down by 576 points. The NASDAQ rose by 51, with the S&P 500 declining by 21. Oil around $74 a barrel. This is SRN News.
7: Today's good news verse from Your Network of Praise is James chapter 4, verse 7. Submit yourselves, therefore, to God. Resist the devil, and he will flee from you. Today's programming at Your Network of Praise is a gift from Marge Sheehy of Big Sandy, Montana, honoring her children, Corey and Mariah, and thanking God for his abundant blessings.

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1: Drawing from what John says here, I want then to offer by way of application six practical strategies for growing in love.
2: Welcome to Open the Bible with Pastor Colin Smith. I'm Steve Hiller. Glad you're with us today. And Colin, how is what we're going to hear today different from self-help?
3: Well, self-help, of course, by definition, is about trying to find something in yourself and bring it out. And the problem with it, of course, is that there are some things that we don't have in ourselves and therefore we can't bring out. And we're talking today about growing in love. And the key to it is that God is love, and that as his love is poured into our hearts, so it becomes possible for us to grow in something that we would not otherwise have. We're able to give as we receive, and that's the key. It's coming into the knowledge of God himself, who is love, and his work in our hearts.
2: Well, let's look at this from the book of 1 John. Grab your Bible and meet us there in chapter 4. As we continue our message, love comes from God. Here is Pastor Colin.
1: Friends, these really are life-changing truths. God loves us. God sent his Son for us. God abides in us by his Holy Spirit. If you're a believer, you can personalize these truths. You can say, God loves me. God sent his Son for me. God's Spirit lives in me. Now, there are, as it were, the three strands that we can pull out from what John is saying of what God has done. What about the strands of what we do? What about our part? Well, first, our part is that we love. Notice he says in verse 19, we love because he first loved us. Verse 7, let us love one another, for love comes from God. Or verse 11, if God so loved us, we also ought to love one another. Or verse 12, if we love one another, God abides in us, and his love is perfected in us. So God calls us to actively love one another in the way that he has loved us. That is, we are to give what we have first received. And John says here very beautifully that God's love is perfected in us. And what that means very simply is it's made complete. It fulfills its own ultimate purpose. In other words, God did not intend that his love should end with you. The purpose of God is that his love should flow into you in order that it should flow out from you into the lives of others. And God's love fulfills its ultimate purpose, that it is perfected when we give what we have received in loving one another. We love, and then John tells us we believe. Verse 15, whoever confesses that Jesus is the Son of God, God abides in him and he in God. Or verse 16, so we have come to know and to believe the love that God has for us. So to believe is to be fully persuaded that God loves you, that God's Son gave himself for you, and that God's Spirit lives within you. And believing these truths, I mean, you do actually have to believe them, believing these truths of the gospel will enable you to love. And the more deeply you believe these life-changing truths, the more deeply you are going to be able to love. And then John has a third strand of what we do, and that is that we abide. Verse 16, God is love, and whoever abides in love. So there we are, we're abiding in love. Whoever abides in love abides in God, and God abides in him. Or verse 15, whoever confesses that Jesus is the Son of God, God abides in him and he in God. Or verse 13, by this we know that we abide in him and he in us because he has given us of his Spirit. Now to abide simply means to live or to dwell. Abide is what you do in your home. So you can get the meaning from that analogy. At home, you rest, you eat, you find joy. That's a place where you're more yourself than any other place. And John says we abide in God. That means that we rest in God. We find joy in God. We're at home with God. We walk with God. We nourish ourselves on God. We have a living heart-to-heart communion with God. So now, here are three things that God does and three things that we do. God loves us. God sent his Son for us. And God's Spirit lives in us, abides in us. And as a result of these things that God does, we are able to love and to believe and to abide. So now you have six major themes, three that are God's part, three that are our part. And I've tried to draw them out like individual strands of spaghetti so that we can see the different elements that are here in what John is saying to us. But of course, no one serves spaghetti with individual pieces laid out straight on a plate. The way you serve and the way you eat spaghetti is it's all mixed up and it's beautifully heaped together on the plate. And that's the point. That while each of these elements is so important to the whole, you cannot pull them apart. To change the analogy and put it another way, think of these six as being like individual threads, each of a different beautiful color. And what John is doing is he's weaving these threads together into one fabric. If you were to try and pull one of the threads out, you'd destroy the whole thing. Each of them is interconnected. Each of them are interdependent. So let me just show you this from the passage. You'll quickly get the idea, and then you can work it out with regards to all of the other verses. Each verse is connecting different elements of God's love for us, God sending his Son, God abiding in us by his Spirit, us loving, us believing, and us abiding. So for example, verse 7, love is from God, and whoever loves has been born of God and knows God. So what we have here is the connection between God's love for us and our ability to love. Love, as we saw, is not something that we have to work up from within. Love is from God. And the reason that you can love is that God himself has entered into and taken possession of your soul. Whoever loves has been born of God. That's the connection. If you look at verse 11, beloved, if God so loved us, we also ought to love one another. And when he says, if God so loved us, he's referring back to verse 10, where he says that God sent his Son. That's how we know that God loved us. And so what he's doing here is he's making the connection between God sending his Son for us and our calling to love. Or verse 12, if we love one another, God abides in us and his love is perfected in us. Now you see, this verse begins with us loving. And John tells us that if we love one another, then God abides in us. So he's making a connection now between our actively growing in love and the continuing work of the Holy Spirit within us. Or verse 15, whoever confesses that Jesus is the Son of God, God abides in him and he in God. Now, John is telling us that there is a direct connection between our believing, our confessing faith in the Lord Jesus Christ, and the work of the Holy Spirit within us. Not going to be a great work of the Holy Spirit going on in you apart from faith in the Lord Jesus Christ. These are connected. Or verse 16, God is love. And whoever abides in love abides in God, and God abides in him. So now John is making the connection between us walking with God, abiding in God, and the work of the Holy Spirit in us. If you never open the Bible and don't pray very much, don't expect a thriving work of the Spirit in your soul. Verse 19, we love because he first loved us. So you see, here John is showing the connection between our ability to love and God's great love for us. Now, you can work this out on other verses as well, but what I want you to see big picture is that these are all beautiful threads that are interwoven together. If you were to pull any one of them out, you would destroy the whole fabric. How can we grow in love? That's the question.
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1: How can we grow in love? That's the question. Well, we can grow in love because God loves us. Because he sent his son.

Practical strategies for growing in love. And the first is, reflect often then on how much God loves you. Reflect often on how he loves you. We love because he first loved us. God loved us first. In any relationship, someone makes the first move and the other person responds. And you know, you sometimes see this at a wedding reception when the couple are embarrassed by being asked questions like, you know, who was the first to say, I love you, and, you know, this sort of thing. Who went first? And how long did it take the other person to get the idea? You know, someone said, I love you, and then someone else said, I love you too. But there's always someone who went first. And God is the one who said, I love you first. God loved us when we were his enemies, and he sent his son even then to save us. So you see, when you love first, that is, when you show patience and kindness to a person who doesn't show patience and kindness to you, you are reflecting the love of God. And you're giving evidence that, in fact, you are born of God, that something of the life of God, the Spirit of God, the love of God is actually in you. Because how else would you be in a position of loving first, which is the way that God loves? Second, remember that love is God's command. You can't avoid this here. Look at verse 21. And this commandment we have from him, whoever loves God must also love his brother. So as we think about how we can grow in love, it is helpful and important for us to keep in our minds that love is not an option. This is not something that we hope we'll get around to someday. It is our central calling from God. Jesus died to redeem us from the curse of the law. That is the condemnation that the law would have brought because we had not kept it. But remember that the New Testament tells us that God gives us his Holy Spirit so that the righteous requirements of the law will be fully met in us. So that we will fulfill the purpose of God, which is summed up in this one word, love. That's Romans chapter 8 and verse 4. Or 1 Peter chapter 2 and verse 24, he bore our sins in his body on the tree that we might die to sin and live to righteousness. This is the life to which we're called. So our new life in Jesus Christ is a gift. And praise God, it is freely given. But never forget that our new life in Jesus Christ is also a calling. And the heart of that calling is to live a life of love. Third strategy for growing in love, very practical. Ask God that you may grow in love. Again and again in the New Testament, we have the Apostle Paul praying that this will happen. So that's clearly something that we should do. It is my prayer that your love may abound more and more. May the Lord make you increase and abound in love. May the Lord direct your hearts to the love of God. Ask God to help you grow in love. Ask him. Tell him this is what you want. Bring my faces and the situations of particular people, perhaps those you find it hard to love, into your prayers. Pray that God will help you to love that person, these people more. Growing in love is an effect of the work of the Holy Spirit in you. So ask him. And ask him to reveal anything that is hindering your growth in love. And deal with it so that nothing within you grieves the Holy Spirit in this regard. Then strategy number four, be intentional in your pursuit of love. The New Testament regularly speaks to Christian believers in a way that you couldn't speak to anyone else because a Christian believer has the abiding presence of the Holy Spirit within them. And it's for that reason, you see, that in the New Testament, we can read very simple, plain, straightforward language like this. Above all these, put on love. Or just
husband.

0: love your wives. Just do it. Or 2 Peter, a long list of things that we're to add to our faith. Let me just give the short version from the beginning and the end. For this reason, make every effort to add to your faith or to supplement your faith with godliness and brotherly affection and love. You see the point? If you believe in the Lord Jesus Christ, if the Holy Spirit lives in you, if you are walking with him and abiding in him, loving is something you can do, so go out this week and do it. Stop repeating Satan's lies when he tells you that you can't love. God tells you that you can, and by his grace you will. So make it your daily commitment and intent when you get up in the morning, Lord, let this be a day when I seek the good of others, when I think more about their interest than I think about my own. Lord, let me bring the blessing of your patient, kind love into the lives of others with whom I interact today. And then number five. Get in touch with your own deepest desire. Here's a wonderful truth stated by Peter in 1 Peter chapter 1 and verse 8. Though you have not seen him, you love him. And when you are born of God, you know that is the deepest reality about you. You love him. You really do, because you're born of God. I've been helped here by a comment of Dr. J.I. Packer. Let me read it to you. He says, "Again and again, it appears that Christians are not sufficiently in touch with themselves because they do not know themselves well enough to realize that because of the way in which their nature has been changed, their hearts are now set against all known sin." Here's a common problem for Christians, says Packer. We don't know ourselves well enough. We don't realize that because our own hearts and therefore natures have been changed, because we're born of God, our hearts at the deepest level are actually set against all known sin. Packer puts it this way, the regenerate heart cannot love what it knows God hates. Can't do it. It's not possible. Now, Satan wants to dupe you into believing that what you really want is to live for yourself. But if you're in Christ, that is not true. When you are born of God, what you really want at the deepest level is to please him. It's to be like him. It is to love. And when you love, you fulfill your own deepest desire. It's beautiful. The last thing is simply this. Find joy in the great privilege of your calling. We are called to a life of love, and what a privilege that is. Notice verse 12 in this last moment. No one has ever seen God. If we love one another, God abides in us, and his love is perfected in us. We saw earlier that what that means, perfected in us, is that it fulfills its intended purpose, which is that it doesn't end in us, but it flows through us and on into the lives of other people in this world. And you see John's point. He says, look, no one has ever seen God. No one has ever seen him. So how then can God's love be seen and known in this world? And John gives us this amazing answer, that God loves others through us. And when we love others, his presence and his love are seen and made known.
1: 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That's just what it sounds like. It's your generosity that allows us to continue bringing you Pastor Colin's teaching. And as you give a gift of any amount, we'd love to send you a copy of Pastor Colin's brand new 30-day devotional book called Grow in Love. And Colin, what's one thing that you'd like people to take away from this book?
0: Well, I think that most of us feel that we need to grow in love, especially when it comes to loving those with whom we deeply disagree. But here's the question. Do you think it's possible for you to become a more loving person than you are right now? See, the thing is, if it simply depended on what you can generate from within yourself, the answer would have to be no. Our love would depend on our experience. And if we hadn't been well loved by others, well, we wouldn't be able to give love to others. But the good news is that love really can be learned. It's possible to grow in love, and God's Holy Spirit is given to every Christian believer for this purpose. So the thing I'd want people to take away from this is the wonderful hope that as you experience the love of God poured into your own heart by the power of the Holy Spirit, so you will be better able to love others really well.
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4: Welcome to the Mercy Minute with Mercy Ship's CEO, Dr. Michelle White.
5: Dowda remembers the fear he felt when he first saw his newborn son, Mohammed. The birth of a child should be a joyful moment, but all Dowda could see was the large bulge between his son's eyes. Dowda spent 3 years saving for surgery at a local hospital, but the doctor's attempt to remove the lump only made things worse. Dowda feared for his son's life. Then he heard that his son could receive free surgery on board a Mercy ship. When our doctors examined Mohammed, they couldn't believe he'd survived the first surgery. The earlier procedure could have killed him. On board our hospital ship, Mohammed finally received the safe surgery he needed. And Dowda's heart finally felt at peace. He said, "My boy is whole, and that means I am whole."
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16: Feeling aimless in your walk with God, maybe listless? Pastor Greg Laurie points out how God's Spirit empowers us and directs us to live God's way.
15: This isn't about trying harder. 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

0: A car can't go anywhere without an engine. A car better not go anywhere without a steering wheel. A car needs propulsion and direction. And you know, so do believers. And today on A New Beginning, Pastor Greg Laurie points out how it's the Spirit of God who provides both. He leads us in the path we should go, and He gives us the spiritual strength to make the journey. You've joined us for an encouraging series today called Refresh, What Every Christian Needs to Know.
1: Heard the story of an old farmer, his wife, and their son who drove into the big city for the first time in their old beat-up pickup truck. So the father and son decided to go into this towering skyscraper and check out the magnificent lobby. The wife stayed in the truck. As the son and the father walk in, they see these massive doors suddenly open up and an elderly woman walks inside, and then the door is shut. A few moments pass, the doors open again, and out comes a beautiful young girl. The old farmer says to his son, "Quick, go get mama." That's an elevator, by the way, in case you missed the joke. But wouldn't it be great if we could just change that quickly? You know, watch one service online and your whole life is changed and the trajectory of your life is changed. Well, that's not going to happen. Listen, when you put your faith in Christ, your eternal destination changes from hell to heaven. Your citizenship is now in heaven. But then becoming more Christ-like, well, that takes a lifetime. But let me say, what better way to live one's life? So I want to talk to you about how you can change and how you can continue to see change in your life as a follower of Jesus in this message, the refreshing power of the Spirit-filled life. Let me start with a question. Are you content with where you're at right now spiritually? Or do you find yourself taking two steps forward and three steps back? You seem like you're growing and then you have a huge setback. Maybe there's a pattern of sin in your life right now that you can't seem to break free from. It's sort of like a Goliath and you don't know how to defeat it. It maybe even causes you to become very depressed. Am I talking to a depressed person right now? A person who's really down right now. In fact, you're so down that you even contemplated taking your own life. May I say to you, don't even consider that. You are loved by God. You are loved by people more than you realize, and you have so much to offer. But yes, we do get depressed, and I think there's one of three reasons we get depressed. We get depressed by something we did in our past, something we did we wish we had not done, something we said we wish we had not said. So you're depressed about your past, and maybe the ramifications of bad decisions continue to affect you this day. Or maybe you're anxious and depressed about your future. You worry about, what if this happens? What if that happens? And it weighs heavily on you. Or maybe you're weighed down by something presently. You're facing a big problem. It may be internal. It may be external. Maybe it's involving work or your family. It might be an illness, a financial crisis, a legal problem. The list goes on. I read a tragic story about a young woman who was a successful dietitian living in New York City. Her Instagram page was filled with happy photos of her dining around the world and visiting exotic locations. She was living the life some people only dream of. But tragically, she took her own life through suicide. In her suicide note to her mother, she wrote these words, quote, "Despite a great life, she was feeling absolutely nothing." She wrote, "I have accepted hope as nothing more than delayed disappointment, and I'm just plain tired of feeling tired," end quote. Am I talking to somebody right now that's just tired of feeling tired? You feel that hope is nothing more than delayed disappointment? By the way, that's not unique to our time. In the oldest book of the Bible, the book of Job, Job writes in Job 8, "The hopes of the godless evaporate. Their confidence hangs by a thread. They're leaning on a spider's web." Have you ever tried to lean on a spider's web? that won't hold you up very well. If you put your hope, if you put your trust in the things this world, this culture offers, you will come up empty. That's what happened to this woman. It's such a sad way it ended for her. But you can put your hope in God, and everything can change for you. Now, our text that we're going to look at together is Romans 8. Romans 8 is the answer to the depression about one's past, present, and future. And there's hope resonating from the verses we'll read in Romans 8. For starters, Romans 8 tells us that there is no condemnation for our past. There is no condemnation for our past, because Romans 8:1 says, there is therefore no condemnation to those who are in Christ Jesus. You know, when we sin, and we all do sin, of course, the devil condemns us. And then we join in the condemnation and we condemn ourselves. But yet, what does the Bible say in 1 John 1:9? It says that we will confess our sin. He's faithful and just to forgive us our sin and cleanse us from all unrighteousness. Now, is God telling the truth or not? Well, he's telling the truth. And if he tells us he'll cleanse us from all unrighteousness, I should accept that in my life and believe that God has forgiven me. Listen to this. I should not choose to remember what God has chosen to forget. Number two, Romans 8:38 tells me there is no separation from God's love in the future. Number one, no condemnation from God for my past, no separation from God in my future. Because Romans 8:38 says, Paul speaking, I am convinced that nothing can ever separate us from God's love, neither death nor life, nor angels nor demons, nor our fears for today or our worries about tomorrow, no, not even the powers of hell can separate us from God's love. Isn't that a great promise? No demonic power can separate you from the love of God. No matter what you do, God will never stop loving you. Listen to this. God is not mad at you. God is mad about you. He can't take his eyes off of you. And third and lastly, Romans 8:28 assures me that all things in the present are working together for good. You know this verse probably. Romans 8:28 says, for we know that all things work together for good to those that love God and are called according to his purpose. So no condemnation in the past, no separation in the future, and whatever you're going through, God can ultimately work together for good.
0: Pastor Greg Laurie will have the second half of his message in just a moment.
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0: Well, we're in Romans chapter 8 today for Pastor Greg's message called The Refreshing Power of the Spirit-Filled Life. Let's continue.
1: Let's read Romans 8, verses 1 to 4. There is therefore now no condemnation to those who are in Christ Jesus, who do not walk according to the flesh, but according to the Spirit. For the law of the Spirit of life in Christ Jesus has made me free from the law of sin and death. For what the law could not do, and that it was weak to the flesh, God did by sending his own Son in the likeness of sinful flesh on account of sin. He condemned sin in the flesh that the righteous requirements of the law might be fulfilled in us who do not walk according to the flesh, but according to the Spirit. So who is the Holy Spirit? Let me say, first of all, that he has a distinct personality. The Holy Spirit is God. The Holy Spirit is a member of the Trinity. The Holy Spirit has will. The Holy Spirit has purpose, and he has a specific work that he wants to do in your life. Before we're Christians, it's the Holy Spirit that convicts us of our sin. It's the Holy Spirit that draws us to Christ. It's the Holy Spirit that seals us once we have believed in Christ. And then after that, as a believer, it's the Holy Spirit who will lead you, who will empower you, and will fill you each and every day. In fact, over in Ephesians 5, it says, be filled with the Holy Spirit, speaking to yourself in psalms and hymns and spiritual songs, singing and making melody in your hearts to the Lord. Be filled with the Spirit. And by the way, that has nothing to do with your emotions. Being filled with the Spirit just simply means being controlled by the Spirit. When you ask God to fill you, you're asking him to control your life. In fact, the word that is used there, describing the filling of the Spirit in Ephesians 5, the word filled can be translated to permeate. The Holy Spirit wants to permeate your life. The Holy Spirit wants to be a part of every aspect of your life. The Holy Spirit wants to be a part of your marriage. The Holy Spirit wants to be a part of your singleness. The Holy Spirit wants to permeate your career. He wants to permeate your ministry. He wants to be a part of everything. Let the Holy Spirit permeate your life. And then another way this word is translated is the word that is used to describe wind filling a sail. So have you ever been out on a sailboat and there's no wind and you're just waiting for that gust of wind to carry you along? Let the Holy Spirit fill your sails. Let the Holy Spirit permeate every area of your life. Let the Holy Spirit fill you and control you. This isn't about trying harder. This is about realizing that there is power there to help us to live this Christian life. So when Paul says, be filled with the Spirit, it's also in the original language, a command. So here's what Paul is saying. I command you to go to God and say that I need your Holy Spirit to permeate my life and to fill my sails and to guide me each and every day. So what do we learn here about living the Spirit-filled life? If you're taking notes, here's point number one. A Spirit-led believer lives a condemnation-free life. Romans 8 starts with no condemnation, and it ends with no separation. It does not say there'll be no failures. It does not say there'll be no inconsistencies in our life. What it does say is there's no condemnation, because there's no condemnation to those who are in Christ Jesus. You're a new person. The Bible says, if any man be in Christ, he is an altogether different kind of person. The old things have passed away. Behold, everything becomes fresh and new. See, God sees you for what you will become, not just what you are. You remember that he saw Simon and he gave him a new name, Rock. You are Rock, he said to Simon. Simon the vacillator, Simon the impetuous, Simon the hot-headed one who always spoke his mind. You, Jesus says, are Rock. I think the other disciples might have been in the background snickering a little bit, thinking, does Jesus know who this guy is? Oh, he knew, but he knew that Simon would grow into his name. And God sees what you will become, not just what you are. We see failure, God sees potential. We see the past, God sees the future. We see the end, God sees a new beginning. Point number two, the best way to not go backwards is to go forward in the Spirit. Again, the best way to not go backwards is to go forward in the Spirit. Verse 4, the righteous requirements of the law might be fulfilled in us who do not walk according to the flesh, but according to the Spirit. Now, before Romans 8 is Romans 7. Is that not an amazing insight? But in Romans 7, we find Paul struggling with sin, not sure how he can overcome sin. In Romans 7, we read Paul writing, I want to do what is right, but I can't. I want to do what is good, but I don't. I don't want to do what is wrong, but I do it anyway. But if I do what I don't want to do, I'm not really the one doing it. It's sin living in me that does it. Hey, does that sound familiar? Do you ever find yourself doing the thing you don't want to do? Thinking the thoughts you don't want to think, and you're thinking, why is this happening? In fact, in Romans chapter 7, Paul uses the word I 30 times, and there's not a single mention of the Holy Spirit. But in contrast, in Romans 8, there are at least 20 references to the Holy Spirit. So the idea is, in Romans 7, he's trying to do it in his own strength. And in Romans 8, he realizes there's help, there's power. There's one here who will enable me to live the life God has called me to live, and it's the Holy Spirit. Again, the best way to not go backwards is to go forward. See, if you are a spiritual person, you will want to do spiritual things. One person gets up in the morning, and the first thing they do is they open up the Bible, and they pray. Then they get in their vehicle, and maybe they're driving to work, and they're listening to a Christian a radio station, worship music, or maybe a podcast of a Bible study, and they're getting stronger spiritually. Well, another person, in contrast, sleeps in, no Bible study, no prayer. They listen to talk radio on the way to work. So one is in church, involved in a small group. The other is not in church, or they're only there occasionally, not involved in a small group. And then we wonder, why is one person doing better than another person? It could be compared to two dogs fighting all the time. I heard the story of a man who had two dogs that were constantly fighting. And someone asked him, how do you determine which dog wins? He said, the one I feed the most. See, you have two natures. You have a new nature given to you when you became a Christian, and you have an old nature, and that's what you always default back to automatically, your sinful inclinations. So if you want to do better spiritually, you have to feed the one dog, if you will, feed the new nature. Listen, I'm not trying to put you under legalism here. That's what we've been freed from. This is not works righteousness. This is, in fact, a working righteousness. And the way to do it is with the help of the Holy Spirit.

0: good practical insight from Pastor Greg Laurie. On today's edition of A New Beginning, he's bringing us a message called The Refreshing Power of the Spirit-Filled Life, part of his new series titled Refresh. Now, we want to pause for just a moment and mention that this power from the Holy Spirit is available to believers. It's available to those who've entered into a relationship with the Lord. Pastor Greg has a further word to share about that.
1: So as you've been listening today, maybe you've thought to yourself, man, I wish I had this relationship with God that is being talked about. Well, you can. He's only a prayer away. You see, becoming a Christian, it doesn't take years, it doesn't take months, it doesn't take weeks, it doesn't even take hours. It can happen in a moment. That's how it happened for me. I just heard the gospel, and all of a sudden I realized this is all true. And maybe you've realized that as well. Let me ask you, would you like Jesus Christ to come into your life? Would you like him to forgive you of your sin? Would you like this relationship with God we've been talking about today? If so, why don't you just pray a simple prayer with me? Say this to God, Lord Jesus, I know that I'm a sinner, but I know that you're the Savior who died on the cross for my sin and rose again from the dead. Jesus, I turn from my sin and I choose to follow you from this moment forward as my Savior and Lord, as my God and friend. Thank you for hearing this prayer. And I ask this in Jesus' name. Amen. Hey, did you just pray that prayer? If so, I want to send you at no charge what we call a New Believer's Bible. Here's Dave to tell you more. And let me just say, congratulations. You've made the right decision.
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6: Have you ever heard a voice like that? The blast from heaven.
0: George Whitefield played such an important part of the Great Awakening in the 18th century, as did the Wesley brothers and Jonathan Edwards. Mm-hmm. Pastor Greg, if the four of those men hadn't spread the gospel as they did, how would that have affected the birth of our country?
1: Yeah, well, it was all part of God's plan to bring these men to our shores to proclaim the gospel. They founded great universities that still exist today, sadly, that have strayed quite far from their spiritual roots, but they impacted the people of the colonies of what would eventually become the United States of America in a profound way. These people came to put their faith in Jesus Christ, and as a result, there was a morality. The morality came as a result of the spirituality, and specifically as a result of their conversion. And that became the soil that the seeds of liberty were planted in, which ultimately bloomed into what we call the United States of America. There's never been anything like this. No country has ever been formed the way the United States has been formed. And think of all the good America has been able to do around the world. So come discover the spiritual origin story, if you will, of the United States of America in a new film that has just come out called A Great Awakening. It tells the story of George Whitefield, the Wesley brothers, Jonathan Edwards. It tells the story of the unique and amazing friendship between Whitefield and someone you may have heard of named Benjamin Franklin. And Franklin published the sermons of Whitfield, and he helped to spread the gospel in his own way. And this is a story you're going to love, and you're going to watch this movie over and over again. So let us send you a DVD of A Great Awakening. We'll send it to you for your gift of any size. Dave, tell them what that means.
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1: 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Today's Moment with Charles Stanley will help you rethink that plan. It's coming up.
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1: 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The believer who is refusing to obey God would do well to remember who it is they're resisting. Here's a moment with Charles Stanley.
5: You know what? There's so much quiet rebellion that goes on that we just explain away. But deep down inside, when they know that's what the Word of God says and they refuse to do it, it is an act of rebellion. Nobody's going to tell me what to do, or I don't believe that. Now, let me just say this. God will limit how he uses you according to the proportion of your obedience and surrender and yieldedness to him. Think about this. Somebody says, just so I get in with the skin of my teeth, and Jesus laid down his life on the cross, the most horrible kind of death possible, shed his blood for you to be saved, and yet you tell me you just want to get in with the skin of your teeth. Somewhere along the way, they've not gotten the message.
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1: Another episode of Movement Radio this Saturday night, 8 o'clock, here on your network of praise. 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
2: Some of the best conversations happen around a table outside. Paper plates, melting ice, somebody waving away a mosquito and finishing a sentence anyway. Nobody trying to impress anybody. Just people being honest. There's something good about that. Because a lot of us carry around the idea that we have to clean ourselves up before we come to God. Better attitude, better habits, better spiritual resume. But Jesus never waited for polished people. He met people in ordinary places, at tables, on roads, by the water, in homes full of interruptions and imperfect people. That still matters now. Maybe the reason you felt far from God isn't that He moved. Maybe you started believing you had to become someone else before He'd meet with you. He's not asking for a performance. He's asking for honesty, a real prayer, a real need, a heart that says, Lord, I need you. That's enough to begin. It always has been. Your network of praise.
3: There's a stretch of Oklahoma, including Oklahoma City, that's been called Tornado Alley. Now, on the Weather Channel, a lot of spring and summer days show that part of the country colored in the bright red that indicates severe weather. I don't have to tell you that if you're from Oklahoma. The most powerful tornado America had had forever roared through Oklahoma City just a few years ago. And as I drove through that area on a spring day between storm systems, I couldn't help but be impressed with what I saw as I drove by a church. Right in front of the church, you could see an open door sticking up out of the ground, and the church actually has a storm cellar right out on the street, and the door was wide open. Well, I'm Ron Hutchcraft, and I want to have a word with you today about the open door on our safe place. That's how every church and Christian fellowship should be, a storm cellar with the door wide open for everybody to come in. Well, sadly, too many churches turn out to be a place where you find more storms. But it's meant to be the safest place in town. We've got a lot to learn from the original template of how God's people are supposed to operate together. It's described for us in our word for today from the Word of God in Acts 2, beginning with verse 42. These were the original Christians, and they showed us how to do it right. Here we go. They devoted themselves to the apostles' teaching and to the fellowship, to the breaking of bread, and to prayer. Oh, so first of all, there's the key to being Jesus' kind of church. Stay focused on the majors and don't get mired in the minors. The majors are studying the Word of God together, celebrating your common ground in Christ, remembering His cross, and waging war on your knees. Not majoring on personalities or buildings or budgets or music styles or putting people in categories. This powerful blueprint goes on to say that all the believers were together. They gave to anyone as he had need. See, they focused on needs, not programs. And, quote, every day they continued to meet together in the temple courts. They broke bread in their homes and ate together with glad and sincere hearts, praising God and enjoying the favor of all the people. Well, of course they won the favor of all the people. How could they miss when they provided a place where you could count on being loved, count on having people care about your needs, count on finding a safe place? That's the storm cellar so many people are looking for in our stormy world. So how do we let God's safe place deteriorate into just another stormy place? Well, egos, personal agendas masquerading as God's agenda, making small issues into big issues, developing an unofficial caste system that effectively has one group of people who are the insiders and the rest who feel like the outsiders, judging people by their outward appearance instead of by their heart, or treating people as categories instead of individuals. Somehow the church can become a place where we're known for something other than the one characteristic Jesus said would draw people to Him. By this all men will know that you are my disciples, if you love one another. We represent the welcoming Savior who said, come to me, all you who are weary and heavily burdened, and I will give you rest. The one who was called the friend of sinners, who sought out the lostest of the lost. He sought out those, the religious people, rejected. That's a welcoming Savior. We've got to be His welcoming representatives, providing one place where anyone and everyone can feel safe in this storm-ravaged world. We are the open door through which people can find the sanctuary of the love of Jesus Christ.
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0: Corcoran and Company, Parking Lot. Max Cato wrote that the hero of heaven is God. God is not the grand marshal of the parade. He is the parade. He's not the main event. He is the only event. His Broadway features a single stage and star, himself. He hosts the only production and invites every living soul to attend. At this very moment, God is issuing invitations by the millions. He says, come, enjoy me forever. Yet many people have no desire to do that. He speaks, they cover their ears. He commands, they scoff. They don't want God telling them how to live. They regard his son as a joke, and the cross as utter folly. They spend their lives telling God to leave them alone. Jesus offers the invitation in Matthew 11:28. Come unto me, all you who labor and are heavy laden, and I will give you rest. If you haven't found that rest in Christ yet and would like to and need some help, please call 1-888-NEED-HIM. That's 1-888-NEED-HIM.
1: In the affluent West where I live, when there's a tragedy in another Western nation, a school shooting, a train accident, a terrorist incident, well, it's all over the news. But the wars and terrorism raging in Africa never get a mention, despite the suffering and the carnage. Most have never even heard of the plight of the dispossessed and the stateless, like the Rohingya minority in Myanmar. Man, why is that? Hi, I'm Bernie Diamond, and welcome again to Fresh. In an episode of the American drama The West Wing, an aide says to the president, the idea that some lives are worth more than others is the root of all that's wrong with the world. The president replies quietly, yes, it is. That cuts deep, because in reality, that's how the world operates. Some lives valued, others discarded. Some lifted high, others overlooked. And if we're honest, sometimes we think like that too. But the Apostle Paul tells us something radically different. 2 Corinthians chapter 5, verses 14 and 15. For the love of Christ controls us, because we have concluded this, that one has died for all, therefore all have died. And he died for all, that those who live might no longer live for themselves, but for him who for their sake died and was raised. In God's economy, no life is worth more than any other. Christ didn't only die for the powerful and ignore the weak. He died for all. His sacrifice levels the ground at the foot of the cross. And if Christ's love compels us, then we cannot rank people by status, race, income, usefulness, or background. To live for Jesus means to see every life through his eyes, equally precious, equally in need of grace, equally worth our love. The idea that some lives matter less is the root cause of all that is wrong with the world. That's God's word, fresh for you today. Amen. Now don't forget, there is such power in God's word. So if you'd like to go a bit deeper, you can receive these fresh devotional messages every day. 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It's completely free. It's really quite amazing how God will speak into your life through his word. Again, that web address is freshdevotional.org.
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3: For the SRN News, I'm Jason Walker. It is over for Graham Plattner. The main Democratic Party says it will hold a convention now that he's dropping out of the Senate race. He had been accused of sexual assault by a former girlfriend, although he sharply denies the allegation. Trump administration will allow Ukraine to manufacture Patriot air defense systems.
4: We'll give them the right to make Patriots. We'll show them how to do it. It's very complex, actually, but it's you'll figure out the complexity quickly.
3: The president flew home from a NATO summit in Turkey on an older Air Force One instead of the new Qatari gifted and retrofitted red jet he arrived in.
5: It's flying to Europe to one of the big bases, two or three of the big bases, where we can show it to the people, and we'll be going home by normal methods.
3: Both aircraft will make a stop on the way back to the U.S. at Royal Air Force Base Mendenhall. That's a base used by American troops. Trump administration cracking down on fraud.
6: Vice President J.D. Vance says the administration is launching a new effort targeting abuse of the H-1B visa program.
7: Today, I'm proud to announce that the Federal Department of Labor has started dozens of subpoenas and investigations into foreign fraudsters who are trying to take advantage of the H-1B visa program.
6: The administration says the effort is aimed at protecting American workers. Willie Nelson, Washington.
3: U.S. military carrying out more strikes on Iran after the Islamic Republic attacked ships in the Strait of Hormuz. President Trump says the Iranian attack signaled the end of a ceasefire. Returning from the NATO summit, Mr. Trump said it'll get much worse if Iran attacks any more commercial vessels from any country in the vital strait again. This is SRN News.
8: Good evening, and thank you for listening to Your Network of Praise. It is time once again for an evening devotion from Billy Graham's book, Peace for Each Day. Tonight's reading is found in Revelation 19, verse 7. Let us be glad and rejoice and give him glory, for the marriage of the Lamb has come, and his wife has made herself ready. The church is the bride of Christ. This description may seem strange, but it is the relationship God had in mind in the beginning. When God took a rib from Adam's side and formed the woman, Adam's bride, this was a picture of what was to come, the church as the bride of Christ. When Christ finished his great work on the cross and gave up his spirit, the blood that was shed gave birth to the church of the living God. Not only is the church the bride of Christ, but the members of his body become joint heirs with Christ and the children of God. Romans 8:17. That glorious day is coming when we will be caught up in the air with our bridegroom, Jesus Christ. The bride of Christ is the triumphant and eternal church, which will be gathered to his side and reign with him forever. The angels will sing and instruments will resound. God's people will praise and worship the Redeemer. What a day that will be for the church eternal. And that is your evening devotion for Billy Graham's book, Peace for Each Day. Thank you for listening, and I hope you have a wonderful evening.

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Walk with Jesus, sung by Consumed by Fire. I'm Lois Ramberg, your nighttime hostess, right here from your network of praise on this Wednesday night, July 8th. Thanks for tuning in tonight. Here's Proverbs 16, verse 21. A wise, mature person is known for his understanding. The more pleasant his words, the more persuasive he is. Here's running back to you, Seth Schleter.

0: 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And lift me
1: up. Hi, I'm Barry McGuire, author of Ignite Your Life, explaining how you can have wholehearted faith regardless of your circumstances. 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
1: I'm Miriam Neff with New Beginnings. While civility is becoming rare these days, to speak encouraging words is more important than ever. Proverbs 15:23, a person finds joy in giving an apt reply, and how good is a timely word? Think of someone today that you can offer a timely word, then speak it, text, phone, FaceTime, or write it. Speak an affirming word. You are such a trusted listener. I'm thankful for you in my life. I can count on us having a good belly laugh whether life around us is funny or not. I remember your wise words when I was going through times of turmoil. Make a plan and then do it. Now how about one more person? Speak those words, give them your full attention.
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Stephen Curtis Chapman, One True God. 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But today, gentleness works. Most people today buy something because someone they trust recommended it. A trusted friend or a salesperson's gentle recommendation is far more persuasive than a loud sales pitch. And that's not just true in sales, it's true in just about every area of life. Where would I be, Peter Burton?

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6: The Bible says over and over again, the Message paraphrase of Proverbs 25:15 says, gentle speech breaks down rigid defenses. Are you trying to convince a family member or co-worker to do something that they're feeling defensive about? Gentle words, not pushy tactics, will get through their defenses. A different translation of Proverbs 25:15 says it this way, a gentle word can get through to the hard-headed. What does that mean for you? If you're a parent or teacher, screaming at a child never works. Anger and frustration only create fear, resentment, and defensiveness. What does work is gently discipline in love. Here's praise music now by Elevation Worship.

Josh Baldwin, Evidence. If you want to be persuasive, you must first be pleasant. Being pleasant is a mark of maturity. Fools are rude and unpleasant. The wiser and more mature you are, the more pleasant and positive your speech becomes. You're never persuasive when you're abrasive. Gentleness is persuasive. I need a miracle. Here's Third Day.

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3: With SRN News, I'm Jason Walker. President Trump says he is closing the door on the memo of understanding with Iran.
4: President Trump says the MOU with Iran has collapsed.
5: To me, I think it's over. I don't want to deal with them anymore. They're scum. You know what scum is? They're scum. They're sick people. They're led by sick people. And if they had a nuclear weapon, they'd use it. As far as I'm concerned, it's over. I'll speak to our negotiators. They want to negotiate. They're good people. As far as I'm concerned, it's over.
4: The president says Iran's actions have left little room for the agreement to continue. Willie Nelson, Washington.
3: Graham Plattner dropping out of the Senate race in Maine. He's accused of sexual assault by a former girlfriend, although he staunchly denies that allegation, but did face pressure from a lot of leading Democrats to get out. Two Supreme Court justices will be testifying before a congressional panel next week. Here's Bernie Bennett.
6: Justices Amy Coney Barrett and Elena Kagan will testify before the House Appropriations Committee July 14th about the budget for the Supreme Court. Barrett is considered part of the conservative wing of the court. Kagan is considered part of the court's liberal wing. While the hearing concerns the court's budget, House committee hearings have been known to go off topic. The high court heard and decided high-profile cases this session on immigration, presidential power, and the federal bureaucracy. So committee members might use some of their allotted time to ask about those rulings. Bernie Bennett in Washington.
3: Former Wisconsin judge Hannah Dugan has been spared from prison. That for ushering an illegal out the back door of her courtroom to evade ICE officers out in the hallway. Federal judge did fine her $5,000. Major heat wave that's settled over much of the country, affecting some specialty farmers who produce fruits and vegetables. The extreme heat also has shortened the harvest window for a number of farmers with various fruits and veggies. This is SRN News.
7: 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Resist the devil, and he will flee from you. 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

Jesus Does, sung by We the Kingdom. Here's tonight's spotlight. DuPont Chemical Company research teams from New York and London, led by Dr. Wallace Carothers, introduced a new fiber called nylon in the year 1935. Nylon was the first human-made fiber. There are many theories as to how nylon got its name, but one of the most popular is that it is named for the two international cities that cooperated in bringing this synthetic into existence, the NY for New York and the LON for London, nylon. I love Jesus, Mac Powell.

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6: Ever try to go head-to-head with Dave on Bible trivia? 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

Corleone Taylor, Why Should I Worry? 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
1: Movies are so expensive, too. My goodness, theater prices are outrageous. You go to the movies, it's like, yeah, let me get that jumbo popcorn and two large Cokes off layaway, please. Is that the dollar store earlier today? I love that place, the dollar store. I was over there getting a present for my wife. And actually, I was checking on my CD sales, but this is absolutely true. I'm not kidding. I'm at this dollar store getting all these items, right? And first of all, the cashier is like scanning stuff. And one item won't go through, so she keeps trying it.
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Mercy me, dear younger me. Dr. Woodrow Kroll asked this question. Are you facing fear tonight? Perhaps you're afraid of losing your job, or developing cancer, or being left by your spouse. At times, all of us experience fear, but don't allow fear to keep you from being used by God. He has kept you thus far. Trust Him for the rest of the way. Here's Finished, Caleb and John.

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3: 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Suddenly, a group of Muslim extremists attacked them with machetes to stop the construction. The men had been warned not to build in that area, but Christians in the region have no place to gather, so they pressed on. Though several were wounded in the attack, construction of the church continued. Pray for physical healing for those injured, for courage to keep witnessing for Christ in the face of ongoing threats, and for God to soften the hearts of those who oppose the gospel in western Ethiopia.
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5: 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The Jesus Way. 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

Higher, sung by Unspoken. 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
2: With SRN News, I'm Jason Walker. Folks in Kentucky and all across the nation waiting for word on why Republican Senator Mitch McConnell has been hospitalized nearly a month. Here's correspondent Laura Winters.
3: Senator McConnell has been in the hospital now for more than 3 weeks since June 14th. The exact reason not disclosed by his office. However, McConnell's staff has said he continues to improve. McConnell has also spoken by phone with other senators, including Majority Leader John Thune and Senator John Barrasso. McConnell, who is 84, has had a history of health issues, including triple bypass surgery back in 2003.
2: U.S. Armed Forces carrying out more strikes early Thursday morning on Iran after the Islamic Republic attacked ships in the Strait of Hormuz. President Trump says it is signaling the end of the ceasefire. President says it will get much worse if Iran attacks more ships in the Strait again. President Trump telling reporters a former president tried to negotiate with Iran by giving them money, a lot of money.
4: Obama actually gave them vast amounts of money. You'd like this. He gave them a plane load of money, $1.7 billion in green cash. They loaded up a Boeing. They loaded up a Boeing 757. Remember the old 750? It was a beautiful plane loaded up with cash. They took all the seats out.
2: Kuwait has sounded its missile alert sirens early Thursday after Bahrain and Qatar warned of an Iranian strike after the U.S. had launched a new round of strikes. Federal Reserve's Rate Settling Committee agreed to keep its key rate unchanged at its meeting last month, though most officials were split over whether inflation is likely to stay elevated. SRN News.
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God did it. Here's Micah Tyler.

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0: Cohen Wells, Breathe On It. 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
2: Why do we assume that correction means rejection? I'm Bonnie Sala with Reset. Max remembers getting into trouble at school. The teacher pointed out his mistake in front of the whole class and heat flooded his face. Correction meant humiliation and separation. When his classmates went out to play, he sat at his desk in shame. For many of us, that history follows us into our relationship with God. Maybe correction meant embarrassment like it did for Max, or maybe it felt like rejection or removal of love. When God begins to point out something in us that needs to change, we brace ourselves. Here it comes: disappointment, distance, withdrawal. But the Bible is clear, that's not how God works. It says the Lord corrects the people he loves and disciplines those he calls his own. His correction flows from the same patient, steady love Scripture describes as kind and enduring. Think of a good parent who isn't eager to punish, but is committed to instruction. Correction becomes proof of care and investment, not withdrawal. God doesn't point things out to push us away. He corrects us because he wants to remove what harms our relationship with him. It can feel uncomfortable to be shown the truth because growth stretches us. But God's correcting hand never rejects us. It reaches out to lift us higher. If you sense God asking you to release something or make something right, don't imagine anger in his voice. Listen instead for the voice of a loving father calling you into freedom. What if correction doesn't mean the loss of belonging, but proof of it? I'm Bonnie Sala. Ready to grow your faith? 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
3: With SRN News, I'm Jason Walker. The death toll from Tropical Storm Maysak in southern China has now reached at least 39. Authorities say hundreds of people have reportedly been injured. U.S. military ending its latest round of airstrikes targeting Iran after hitting some 90 targets. And wrapping up the NATO summit in Turkey, President Trump says his administration may proceed without a deal with Iran because Tehran simply cannot be trusted.
4: I don't know if we're going to have a deal. We may just do it without a deal because you know what? It's easier because these people, they lie and they cheat and you have an agreement and they'll go outside. For instance, they agreed, well, we'll never have a nuclear weapon. They agreed. Then they go outside, they have a news conference where they leak that we never discussed the subject. Now, who would believe we never discussed the subject? Because for me, that's 99.9% of what we're doing.
3: President says in the past, Iran saw negotiations as an opportunity to inflict more violence.
4: Iran, they've misbehaved 47 years. They've killed our soldiers, they've killed our people, and they've killed a lot of people all over the Middle East and elsewhere. And the roadside bomb was their preferred, the preferred weapon was by Soleimani, the roadside bomb, where it would explode under a truck. We actually built trucks with fours, steel this thick, and then all they did was they made bigger bombs.
3: During a meeting with Ukrainian President Volodymyr Zelensky later, President Trump says the U.S. will give Kyiv the right to make Patriot air defense missiles, and he says they're glad they'll be able to help.
4: We're going to give a license to you to make Patriots. That's pretty cool, right?
5: Very.
4: This way you can't complain that we're not giving them enough. I say, make them yourself. We haven't informed the company of that yet, but that'll work out all right. I'm sure they'll be thrilled.
3: And this is SRN News.
0: 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For I consider that the sufferings of this present time are not worth comparing with the glory that is to be revealed to us.
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0: Cody Carnes, Ain't Nobody. Good morning. I'm Lois Ramberg, your nighttime hostess, right here from your Network of Praise on this Thursday morning, July 9th. Thanks for tuning in. I hope your day will be wonderful. Thou shalt not kill. That is the sixth commandment from Exodus 20, verse 13.
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0: Elevation Worship brought us the song Alleluia. Thou shalt not kill. You must not murder, Exodus 20:13. At first glance, it seems like the easiest commandment of all the scripture to obey. Most people say, I may not be a saint, but at least I've never killed anyone. In his Sermon on the Mount, however, Jesus reframed the idea of murder and brought it closer to home, maybe a little closer than most people are comfortable with.
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2: More than 200 mothers are speaking out to defend abortion pill reversal as California seeks to stop organizations from either offering or promoting it. These mothers say that after beginning a chemical abortion, they personally regretted their decision and were grateful to learn that there may still be time to save their baby's life through a safe progesterone-based protocol known as abortion pill reversal. They testify that they weren't misled, coerced, or manipulated. They reached out of their own free will in hopes that they could save their baby. Some of these mothers celebrated the fact that their child was spared because of life-saving abortion pill reversal.
1: There's never been a greater need for pro-life education than right now. 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
6: 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You have heard that our ancestors were told, you must not murder. If you commit murder, you are subject to judgment. 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If you call someone an idiot, you are in danger of being brought before the court. And if you curse someone, you are in danger of the fires of hell. Matthew 5, 21 and 22. That's quite an expansion on the concept of murder. I Do It Again, Andrew Rip.

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3: With SRN News, I'm Jason Walker. Trump administration will be allowing Ukraine to manufacture Patriot air defense systems.
4: We'll give them the right to make Patriots. We'll show them how to do it. It's very complex, actually, but it's you'll figure out the complexity quickly.
3: The decision does mark a major shift, as Washington had previously resisted the move. President Trump also praises NATO members for increasing defense spending. President Trump flew home from that NATO summit in Turkey on an older Air Force One instead of the new Qatari gifted and retrofitted red jet that he arrived in.
4: It's flying to Europe, to one of the big bases, two or three of the big bases, where we can show it to the people, and we'll be going home by normal methods.
3: Both aircraft will make stops on the way back to the U.S. at Royal Air Force Base Mendenhall, a base used by American troops. The Trump administration cracking down on fraud.
5: Vice President J.D. Vance says the administration is launching a new effort targeting abuse of the H-1B visa program.
6: Today, I'm proud to announce that the Federal Department of Labor has started dozens of subpoenas and investigations into foreign fraudsters who are trying to take advantage of the H-1B visa program.
5: The administration says the effort is aimed at protecting American workers. Willie Nelson, Washington.
3: It is over for Graham Plattner. The main Democratic Party will be holding a convention now that he is dropping out of the Senate race. He has been accused of sexual assault by a former girlfriend. He staunchly denies the allegation. Meta says it will invest $9 billion to build its first artificial intelligence data center in Canada. This is SRN News.
0: 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For consider that the sufferings of this present time are not worth comparing with the glory that is to be revealed to us.
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0: Corey Asbury, Sparrows. The concept of murder is not simply an act of physical violence. 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

0: Josh Williams, Wait For Me. Is there anyone you hate? Is there anyone who could cause your blood pressure to spike just by walking into a room? Is there anyone who, though you may not wish them dead, you would not mourn them if they did die? If so, then as Jesus said, you are in danger. You are violating God's commandment. You are committing a sin for which you need to repent. That doesn't mean simply confessing the sin. It also means turning away from it.
1: This is Max MacLean. What is God's standard for greatness? Listen to the Bible from Matthew 18. The disciples asked Jesus, "Who is the greatest in the kingdom of heaven?" He called a little child and had him stand among them, and he said, "I tell you the truth, unless you change and become like little children, you will never enter the kingdom of heaven. Therefore, whoever humbles himself like this child is the greatest in the kingdom of heaven. And whoever welcomes a little child like this in my name welcomes me. But if anyone causes one of these little ones who believe in me to sin, it would be better for him to have a large millstone hung around his neck and to be drowned in the depths of the sea." From Matthew 18. Listen to the Bible. It's great for the soul.
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2: Some days, half the battle is not letting your thoughts run the whole show. 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They can turn one hard moment into proof that everything is falling apart. But just because a thought is loud doesn't mean it's true. 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Hold it up against what's true about God. He is faithful. He is near. He cares for you. You don't have to believe everything fear tells you. Truth still has the power to quiet the noise. A little encouragement. 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
4: The Apostle Paul wrote, "Get rid of all bitterness, rage, anger, harsh words, and slander, as well as all types of evil behavior." Ephesians 4:31. The spirit of love is evidence of our Christian faith. Love toward our fellow believers, love toward our enemies. The fact that showing love toward certain people seems next to impossible doesn't relieve us of the responsibility. The Apostle John wrote, "Dear friends, let us continue to love one another, for love comes from God. Anyone who loves is a child of God and knows God." 1 John 4:7. That's the key. The love we show others doesn't come from us. It comes from God. We love people who are unlovable because God loved us when we were unlovable. When we choose love over hate, we strengthen our relationship with others as well as our relationship with God. Who else is worthy? 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
2: With SRN News, I'm Jason Walker. It will be a much different setting for a pair of Supreme Court justices as they testify before Congress next week. Bernie Bennett has more.
3: Justices Amy Coney Barrett and Elena Kagan will testify before the House Appropriations Committee July 14th about the budget for the Supreme Court. Barrett is considered part of the conservative wing of the court. Kagan is considered part of the court's liberal wing. While the hearing concerns the court's budget, House committee hearings have been known to go off topic. A high court heard and decided high-profile cases this session on immigration, presidential power, and the federal bureaucracy. So committee members might use some of their allotted time to ask about those rulings. Bernie Bennett in Washington.
2: Well, former Wisconsin judge Hannah Dugan has been spared from prison. That for ushering an illegal out the back door of her courtroom in order to evade immigration and customs enforcement agents out in the hallway. Federal judge fined her $5,000. President Trump is closing the door on the memo of understanding with Iran.
4: President Trump says the MOU with Iran has collapsed.
5: To me, I think it's over. I don't want to deal with them anymore. They're scum. You know what scum is? They're scum. They're sick people. They're led by sick people. And if they had a nuclear weapon, they'd use it. As far as I'm concerned, it's over. I'll speak to our negotiators. They want to negotiate. They're good people. As far as I'm concerned, it's over.
4: The president says Iran's actions have left little room for the agreement to continue. Willie Nelson, Washington.
2: In Maine, Graham Plattner dropping out of the Senate race. He has been accused of sexual assault by a former girlfriend. A charge he denies extremely, but he was pressured into quitting. Well, the death toll from Tropical Storm Maysak in China, 39 right now, but officials say hundreds of people are missing. SRN News.
0: Today's good news verse from Your Network of Praise is Romans 8:18. For I consider that the sufferings of this present time are not worth comparing with the glory that is to be revealed to us.
6: Today's programming is a gift from Eric and Carolyn Hall of Polson. 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Ephesians 2:8, for it is by grace you've been saved through faith. 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

0: Matthew West, Mercy is a Song. From Max Lucado, let's learn about the debt clock. If you want to be utterly distraught, spend a few moments in the presence of the U.S. National Debt Clock in New York City. It uses 306 light bulbs to endlessly declare the U.S. debt and each family share. As I pondered the clock, this question came to me. What if heaven had one of these, a marquee that measured our spiritual debt? Does it click at each infraction? We lie? Click. We gossip? Click. We demand our way? Click. A financial liability is one matter, but a spiritual one? The debt of sin has a serious consequence. It separates us from God. What do we do? The Apostle Paul wrote, "There is now no condemnation for those who are in Christ Jesus." Romans 8:1. Paul knew that because God's promises are unbreakable, our hope is unshakable.
1: Think for a minute about the fact that you can be surrounded by people and yet still incredibly lonely. 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
4: With SRN News, I'm Jason Walker. Trump administration cracking down on abuse of a major visa program.
5: Today, I'm proud to announce that the Federal Department of Labor has started dozens of subpoenas and investigations into foreign fraudsters who are trying to take advantage of the H-1B visa program.
4: That is Vice President J.D. Vance. U.S. military ending its latest round of airstrikes on Iran after hitting some 90 targets, including Iran's nuclear power plant complex. President Trump saying Thursday it is very difficult to talk to Iranian leaders, adding they cannot be trusted. The president says the United States will allow Ukraine to manufacture Patriot air defense systems. That decision marks a remarkable shift, as Washington had previously resisted this move. Before leaving Turkey in the NATO summit, the president also had high praise for other NATO members. Many people in Kentucky waiting for any word at all why longtime GOP Senator Mitch McConnell has been in the hospital nearly a month. Here's correspondent Laura Winters.
6: Senator McConnell has been in the hospital now for more than 3 weeks, since June 14th. The exact reason not disclosed by his office. However, McConnell's staff has said he continues to improve. McConnell has also spoken by phone with other senators, including Majority Leader John Thune and Senator John Barrasso. McConnell, who is 84, has had a history of health issues, including triple bypass surgery back in 2003.
4: Nominations opening now in a Labor Party election to replace Keir Starmer as Britain's prime minister. Andy Burnham is expected to be the sole candidate. He needs at least 80 signatures from lawmakers to run. This is SRN News.
7: Today's good news verse from Your Network of Praise is Romans 8:18. For I consider that the sufferings of this present time are not worth comparing with the glory that is to be revealed to us.
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0: Ann Wilson, hey girl. Love involves sacrifice. Where does a life of love begin? Pastor Colin Smith will talk about the important role sacrifice plays in a life of love. 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

0: Mercy me, make it well. Good morning, I'm Lois Ramberg with weather information for your network of praise. High pressure is rebuilding across the region heading into the weekend, temporarily reducing thunderstorm activity for today and tomorrow, while initiating a significant warming trend. By Sunday, daytime highs are forecast to reach the 90s. The combination of an approaching upper-level jet streak bringing increased westerly winds, low daytime relative humidity, and soaring temperatures will lead to elevated fire weather conditions across much of the northern Rockies by Saturday and Sunday. This early season heat wave also introduces an increased heat risk for vulnerable populations such as the elderly and the very young, prompting the potential issuance of heat advisories. Notably, the most abnormally hot conditions may develop along the Continental Divide into southwestern Montana. Current projections show a 20% possibility for temperatures in Butte to reach 100 degrees on Sunday, which would tie an all-time historical record set on July 22nd in 1931.
1: I'm Ruth Kramer with Mission Network News. Losses will likely exceed $10 billion following Venezuela's twin quakes. With rescue shifting to recovery now, the United Nations is planning for up to 10,000 deaths. Greg Yoder of Keys for Kids Ministries calls the situation desperate. But there's still good news. A local believer will call Pastor Mateo can access three locations that haven't yet been reached by aid groups. The needs here amount to $24,000.
2: It's covering food, medicine, water, travel in and out of the area like four times. But it also covers the printing costs of a new devotional because it's not enough to provide physical assistance for these people. Their eternity is dependent upon whether or not they know Jesus.
1: 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And Prisoners for Christ operates International Bible Institutes to help inmates complete a two-year Bible degree. Jill Payne Holman with Prisoners for Christ says the first project in Nigeria had such success that they've since opened another one in Nigeria, two in Ethiopia, one in Mozambique, and one in Pakistan. The classes began to impact whole prisons.
3: What turned out is the officers in the prison started to notice a difference, not only in the inmates taking our Bible school, but in the whole entire prison. The atmosphere changed, the population behavior changed, because these students, they were having such an influence on everyone else that the officers were like, wow, this is really great. You know, we need to keep this going. And it got to where prisons in the surrounding area heard about it and said, can we get that in our prison?
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4: With SRN News, I'm John Scott. The U.S. military has completed a round of strikes early Thursday morning in Iran. The U.S. military's Central Command says it hit some 90 targets across Iran. In Ankara, Turkey, President Trump tells reporters a former president tried to negotiate with Iran by giving them money.
5: Obama actually gave them vast amounts of money. You'd like this. He gave them a plane load of money, $1.7 billion in green cash. They loaded up a Boeing. They loaded up a Boeing 757. Remember the old 750? It was a beautiful plane loaded up with cash. It took all the seats out.
4: The strikes took place shortly after President Trump declared that the Memorandum of Understanding with Tehran is over. Graham Blattner drops out of the Senate race, allowing Maine Democrats to replace him. Correspondent Laura Wetters has more.
6: Graham Blattner has dropped out of the Maine Senate race. Top Democrats, including Senate Minority Leader Chuck Schumer, called on him to step aside as an ex-girlfriend came forward, accusing him of breaking into her home and sexually assaulting her. He releases a video on his X page denying any wrongdoing.
7: I have faced some very serious allegations, and I just want to make it clear, this is all false. The things that have been claimed did not happen.
6: Laura Winters reporting.
4: And Utah prosecutors planning to play audio clips in open court of law enforcement officials interviewing the roommate of the man accused of killing conservative activist Charlie Kirk. Defense attorneys fought against the public release of these statements from Tyler Robinson's roommate Lance Twiggs. Robinson charged with aggravated murder and has not entered a plea. A hazardous record-breaking heat wave scorching the U.S., bringing triple-digit temperatures to millions. This is SRN News.
8: Today's good news verse from your network of praise is Romans 8:18. For I consider that the sufferings of this present time are not worth comparing with the glory that is to be revealed to us.
9: Today's programming is a gift from Eric and Carolyn Hall of Polson. 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Ephesians 2:8, for it is by grace you've been saved through faith. 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
10: No.
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0: Lauren Daigle, Thank God I Do. Getting reacquainted with the spirit of power. 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Most of us can wrap our minds around God the Father and God the Son, but the Holy Spirit? 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
2: Sports was in our bloodline. I grew up watching my legendary uncle, David Thompson, in the NBA. And so sports took priority over everything. I didn't really think a whole lot about my spiritual life. I went on those euphoric highs through worldly success, but still there was something missing inside. I wanted to be a WNBA All-Star. I wanted all of those accolades. And year after year, I would fall short. I felt lost. There comes a point in time where you have to make a decision. Are you going to give God your whole heart and fully surrender? And I just felt like Holy Spirit was whispering to me, all of these things that you're accomplishing, these things fade. We live in a generation where it is all about ourselves, but it's all about living for God. It's all about being a light for His glory. There is no separation.
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1: 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Human life is increasingly being treated across the West as of less value than a dog. 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Because of sin, we all die, but Jesus came and died in our place so that we could have eternal life with Him.
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6: With SRN News, I'm John Scott. The United States launching new airstrikes against Iran, and Tehran responded by targeting Gulf countries. The strikes came out after President Trump said recent Iranian attacks on ships in the Strait of Hormuz signaled the end of the ceasefire and threatened to escalate the conflict if they didn't stop. In Utah, prosecutors working to show they have enough evidence to try Tyler Robinson in the murder of Charlie Kirk. The week-long preliminary hearing continues today as the country watches. Correspondent Hannah Schoenbaum has more on the story.
7: Charlie Kirk's widow and parents were back in court in Utah on Wednesday as investigators testified in the week-long preliminary hearing for the man accused of killing him. I was in the courtroom as an agent with the Utah State Bureau of Investigation described the night that defendant Tyler Robinson showed up with his parents at the Washington County Sheriff's Office to turn himself in. He has not entered a plea. Next in the case, we expect to hear parts of an interview with Robinson's roommate and romantic partner, Lance Twiggs. Prosecutors say they also plan to introduce as evidence an alleged confession note that Robinson left for Twig. Outside the courthouse in Provo, Utah, I'm Hannah Schoenbaum.
6: U.S. heatwave posing serious risks, especially for vulnerable populations such as the elderly, children, and outdoor workers. This heat dome is affecting some specialty farmers who produce crops with fruits and vegetables.
8: Annie Woods, a vegetable and herb farmer in Kentucky who harvests by hand, has moved her work to the early morning and late evening to avoid the hottest parts of the day. The extreme heat has also shortened the harvest window for some farmers of certain fruits like raspberries. Specialty crop farmers often plant a wide diversity of crops to offset potential losses from extreme weather. Keith Peters reporting.
6: This is SRN News.
0: Today's good news verse from Your Network of Praise is Romans 8:18. For I consider that the sufferings of this present time are not worth comparing with the glory that is to be revealed to us.
9: Today's programming is a gift from Eric and Carolyn Hall of Polson. They're celebrating America's freedom and the free gift of salvation in Jesus Christ. Ephesians 2:8, for it is by grace you've been saved through faith. And this is not from yourselves, it is the gift of God.
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Torrin Wells and Jen Johnson, famous for I Believe. He has shown you, O man, what is good. And what does the Lord require of you but to do justice and to love kindness and to walk humbly with your God? Micah 6, verse 8. Worthy of it all, C.C. Winans.

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0: Johnny Diaz, Breathe. When we're in the wilderness, it's easy to miss the small ways God sustains us. This morning on Turning Point, Dr. David Jeremiah will explain how not to let that happen. From making sense of it all, Dr. David Jeremiah will conclude a message titled, How to Get Through the Wilderness. This morning, first at 5:30, and then again shortly past 10 o'clock right here on your Netrick of Praise on the program Turning Point. I'm Lois Ramberg. Have a wonderful July 9th, Thursday.
1: Holy desperation is our greatest asset.
2: Our world needs Jesus more than ever. Hi, I'm Mark Gothier with Crew and Making Your Life Count. Dr. Douglas Small says we have reached a point where only God can bring true restoration.
1: I think what people don't maybe know from our history is that we were really very broken in the colonial era. There was a great deal of hostility from one denomination to another denomination. And I think our division in the church has affected us to keep us from being the people that God wants us to be, to offer hope to the nations.
2: But in the middle of that brokenness is opportunity. Many have never truly heard the gospel, and there is a growing hunger for something real, something only Christ can provide.
1: I was on a call the other day and someone used the word pre-Christian, and it gave me a lot of hope because they said, we've now reached the point where we have 35% is the latest poll I saw that are completely disassociated with faith in any way. But here's the deal. They've never known the true faith. They've never heard the true gospel. You know the stories now of young millennials and Gen Z showing up in churches to say, I've never been in a church before. Tell me what to do. Tell me where to go. So in a sense, this is not a post-Christian culture we're working with. It's a pre-Christian culture that may have hit the bottom. And now the only thing that will answer the emptiness of their heart is Christ himself. They're hungry for something only Christ can provide. I think this is really a great opportunity for believers. Holy desperation is our greatest asset.
2: This is not the end of the story. It is an open door. In a time of deep need, Jesus is still the answer, and hope is still available. Step into that hope at crew.org/life.
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0: Deseret News, I'm John Scott. President Trump closing the door on the memo of understanding with Iran.
1: President Trump says the MOU with Iran has collapsed.
2: To me, I think it's over. I don't want to deal with them anymore. They're scum. You know what scum is? They're scum. They're sick people. They're led by sick people. And if they had a nuclear weapon, they'd use it. As far as I'm concerned, it's over. I'll speak to our negotiators. They want to negotiate. They're good people. As far as I'm concerned, it's over.
1: The president says Iran's actions have left little room for the agreement to continue. Willie Nelson, Washington.
0: The U.S. has hit Iran with at least 90 strikes that were intended to further degrade Iran's ability to threaten freedom of navigation in the Strait of Hormuz. In consumer news, it's going to cost you more to mail a letter. Correspondent Laura Winter says now is the time to stock up on forever stamps at the post office.
3: The U.S. Postal Service is once again raising the price of forever stamps and other postal rates. On Monday, the stamps will increase in price by 4 cents and will now cost 82 cents each. The increase to offset rising operational costs as the post office continues to lose money. Forever stamps purchased prior to July 12th will continue to work.
0: President Trump's plan to build a triumphal arch that would alter the Washington, D.C. skyline, getting another review from the federal agency whose approval he needs to build it. Staffers at the National Capital Planning Commission say in a report prepared for the meeting that the 250-foot structure should be granted preliminary approval, but they recommend the arch be revised slightly before it gets the go-ahead. The main Democratic Party voting to hold a convention now that Graham Platner has announced he'll drop out of the U.S. Senate race. Platner, accused of sexual assault by a former girlfriend, denies that allegation but faced pressure to quit. This is SRN News.
4: 603 KGLE, the forecast for the day today. Sunny skies going to climb up to about 90 degrees this afternoon. Tonight, mostly clear, low of 60. Tomorrow, sunny, 95. Now, tomorrow night, a slight chance, just a 20% chance of showers, but then Saturday back to sunny and hot, a high of 103. Sunday, they're saying maybe approaching 106. We do have an extreme heat watch. 63 right now. Time for today's meditation on your network of praise. I'm Dave Brown, reading from Pastor Colin Smith's book, Unlocking the Bible Devotional. One house, many rooms. John 14:2, there is more than enough room in my Father's house. If this were not so, would I have told you that I am going to prepare a place for you? When Jesus began to speak about his Father's house, the disciples must have wondered what that had to do with Judas' defection, Christ's departure, and Peter's denial. But he had asked them to trust him, so they listened carefully. Now, if you're familiar with the King James Version of the Bible, you would have learned the phrase, "In my Father's house are many mansions." This has led to many people picturing heaven as an upscale housing project with very large estates. Others, who think they've lived less worthy lives, have the idea that they'll find themselves in second-class accommodations, heaven's equivalent of a garden shed. But there's really no basis for this in the Bible. Jesus spoke about one house with many rooms. The picture is of a great extended family being brought into the Father's home. The idea is not that everyone will be given a building plot, but that all of God's family will be together in the Father's house. The irony is that when Jesus was born, there was no room for him in Bethlehem. There must have been a smile on his face as Jesus said, "Don't worry. When you come to my home, it won't be as it was when I came to yours. In my Father's house are many rooms." Later that evening, Jesus said, "All who love me will do what I say. My Father will love them, and we will come and make our home with each of them." Literally, we will room with him. Jesus was telling the disciples that God would move in with them by the Holy Spirit until one day they move in with him. Jesus emphasized the absolute certainty of the disciples' future. "If it were not so, I would have told you." If the future of the disciples was in doubt, he would have told them. But a magnificent destiny lies ahead, not only for them, but for all who love Jesus. That's why you don't need to be troubled. Even when the bottom seems to be falling out of your world, put your trust in Christ. Today's programming is a gift from Eric and Carolyn Hall of Polson. They're celebrating America's freedom and the free gift of salvation in Jesus Christ. Ephesians 2:8, for it is by grace you've been saved through faith. And this is not from yourselves, it is the gift of God. You're now with Praise, 7 minutes after 6 o'clock. All right, Dave, Marcy, and Amy here, and let's get into some music with Micah Tyler. This is Even Then.

Rescue Me, that's from We the Kingdom on your network of praise. It's 14 minutes after 6 o'clock on a Thursday morning. Dave, Marcy, and Amy, and this is Caleb and John with Kane. Whole bunch of people to sing for us, Somebody Like Meg.

0: Somebody Like Me. That's Caleb and John and Kane on your Network of Praise. Thursday.
1: Yes.
0: Thursday morning. Good morning. It's David Marcy here.
1: Officially.
0: You're officially here. Are you unofficially here as well?
1: And officially, it's Thursday also.
0: Oh, okay. Yeah. All right. Got our ducks in order.
1: No. The cats are all over the place.
0: Okay. More music on the way in just a moment.
2: I'm Ruth Kramer with Mission Network News. The June Memorandum of Understanding between the United States and Iran appears to be over. The U.S. reimposed oil sanctions and the two nations exchanged regional strikes this week. Transform Iran's Lana Silk says the people of Iran have fought and died for freedom the past 6 months, with disheartening results as the regime stays in power and talk of peace persisted.
3: Now, I think the sentiment is much more along the lines of, okay, maybe now the rest of the world will see what we see, is that this government is duplicitous, this government doesn't want peace, this government is on a path to destruction towards other people.
2: Ceasefire or not, Transform Iran's team remains on high alert, preparing for greater spiritual breakthrough in Iran. Don't underestimate your prayers in God's hands. And finally, people are becoming more skeptical of what they see online. Denise Godwin with International Media Ministries says this is driving many to seek authentic truth.
4: It's driving them toward a deeper dive into information and analog and real humans, as well as online. So it's maybe we're moving into a trust but verify society.
2: As people search for answers, some are exploring Christ. The ministry shares the gospel through media, trains believers how to tell their stories, and connects seekers with Christians.
4: We'll connect you to local, real people. Someone in your country, someone where you are, that is going on this faith journey to Jesus Christ as well.
2: Pray for IMM as it reaches people worldwide. Pray also that God gives people discernment as they search for answers online. 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I'm Ruth Kramer.
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5: Good morning. Yes, our Thursday, definitely a summer feel around the region. Northwest Montana, northern Idaho, sunny with light winds today and highs near 85. Central Montana, under mostly sunny skies, west winds and highs near 91. Southwest Montana, central Idaho, in for sun, light winds and highs near 87. In northeast Montana, northwest North Dakota, sun today, light breeze and highs near 87. Jamestown, North Dakota, mostly sunny, light breeze and highs near 83. South central, southeast Montana, north central, northeast Wyoming, looking sunny, light south breeze and highs near 90. Cheyenne, Wyoming, with a chance of afternoon showers and thunderstorms, a little cloudy today with highs near 82.
0: All right. Thank you, Amy. It is your Network of Praise. We're right back into the music with Jeremy Camp, the song Again.

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0: That's from Chandler Moore. It's a fairly new song for us.
1: Yes.
0: God, I'm just grateful.
1: It's good to put your mind in that mindset.
0: It is. It's biblical. It's Psalm 118:29. Give thanks to the Lord, for he is good. His love endures forever. Lord, we are grateful for who you are, what you've done. And more reasons to be grateful coming up in just a moment.
2: Hi, I'm Johnny Erickson Tata. And when our Wheels for the World team was in Brazil, we met Arthur and his family. Arthur was a devoted dad to his seven children, one of

0: whom little David was born with a disability. This father has to work 7 days a week just to keep food on the table, and there's hardly time to sleep. He worries constantly about his disabled son. When we met him, Arthur looked so exhausted. But when little David was placed into his new wheelchair, the father was absolutely thrilled. When he heard the salvation message and opened his heart to Christ, the exhaustion vanished from his face. Arthur said to our Wheels team, "This is the first time I have felt peace in years." 1 Peter chapter 5, verse 7 says to cast all your cares on God, for He cares for you. It happened for Arthur and his family that day. Pray about serving on a Wheels for the World team. 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
1: Good morning, Thursday weather in KGLE areas, your network of praise. Well, we are headed into a hot, sunny day. South breeze just light and highs near 90. Tonight clear with a low of 60. Tomorrow under sun, we will climb to 95. Even hotter, though, into the weekend. Saturday, sunny and hot, up to 103. Sunday could hit 106. Right now it's 63 in and around Glendive.
2: 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Good morning.
3: Good morning.
2: David Marcy here.
3: Yes. You know, we were just talking about being grateful a little bit ago.
2: Yeah.
3: And how it is biblical, obviously. But it's also just a faith-building exercise, don't you think? Like, when you, as a Christian, I've been a Christian for about 20-ish years now.
2: Mm-hmm.
3: And I now can look back when something's going wrong, when something's starting to be difficult, instead of going into full panic and anxiety like I used to do in my young 20s and teens,
2: mm-hmm.
3: I look back on the last 20 years and go, okay, but God was faithful there.
2: Right.
3: And then God was faithful there. And then God was faithful there. It doesn't solve the problem immediately. It just reminds me that we're just going to walk with God and ask Him for guidance, and it's going to be okay.
2: That's right. No, it's absolutely. I agree with that.
3: There's a peace that comes along with that.
2: The blessing of a steady walk with Him through the years.
3: Yeah. Absolutely.
2: All right. Well, we can wonderfully enjoy the faithfulness of God as we hear from Toby Back.
3: Yeah, so, sing along with him.
2: Faithfully. Your Network of Praise. Good morning.
4: 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It almost took me down, I swear.

0: 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You are not alone. 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

0: what you've done.
1: Look what you've done. That's Tasha Layton on Your Network of Praise, 637. It's David Marcy here.
2: Yes, it is.
1: Maybe you want another reason to wake up this morning?
2: Sure. I'll take any reasons you have, Dave.
1: Jason Crabb has a reason for us.
2: He's got a good voice, that
1: he's
2: one.
1: He's focusing on the mercy of God.
2: Amen.
1: We don't get what we deserve in this life.
2: Thank you, Lord.
1: As Christians. So Jason sings, Good Morning Mercy.

0: It's coming. A summer of praise, worship, and hope.
1: It is well with my soul.
2: My top summer songs.
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0: Brighter Days, that's Blessing Offer on your Network of Praise. Just before that, you heard from Jason Crabb with Good Morning Mercy.
1: Mm-hmm.
0: Or as one of our callers said,
2: Good Morning Mercy!
1: Yes, thank you, Obi, for that phone call. That is also what I think every time I hear that song. I just imagine Jason Crabb is singing right to me. It's my own personal song from Jason Crabb.
0: Thank you, Obi.
2: Good Morning Mercy!
1: Yeah!
0: Nailed it.
1: Yeah.
0: Oof.
1: Thanks, Obi.
0: Broke a window in our studio, actually, that high note. It is 6:45. Good morning.
3: 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This famous quote from James H. Augie speaks to the purpose of the church. We're commissioned to share the hope that's found in Jesus to those who haven't heard or haven't accepted it yet. And when the church starts moving, the Holy Spirit shows up. Recently, in Angola, there was a clinic held with 57 participants representing 51 different churches. This training discipled believers in how to share their faith. And in this event, the facilitators asked the participants to reach out to people that they knew didn't have a relationship with Jesus and then to share the gospel with them. And by the grace of God, 101 people came to know Christ in the span of just a week. The gates of hell will not prevail against the church because our mission is to tell the world about Jesus. For help in getting started sharing your faith, visit our website at sharelife.today. That's sharelife.today.
4: Good morning, KGLE Areas, your Network of Praise. Our Thursday, looking hot and sunny, a light south wind, our high to about 90. Tonight, clear with a low of 60. And tomorrow, bringing in a very hot weekend. Our sunny skies up all day tomorrow, calm winds, highs near 95. Saturday, hot with a high of 103. And Sunday, could see 106. Right now, just 63.
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0: 6:47, your Network of Praise. Good morning. A good Thursday morning to you.
1: Good morning.
0: Bible contest on the way this
1: morning. Yes. So. We go against David's gigantic brain this morning as he pulls from the Bible.
0: I've asked the board of folks running your Network of Praise what I could do about this.
1: Yeah. And they were like, you know what? You've been doing so good for nine years.
0: Check your phone there, Marcy. You're going to get a call. Matthew West, the number one song
1: they love me.
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5: With SRN News, I'm John Scott. The U.S. and Iran exchange intensifying fire across the Persian Gulf as an interim deal to end the war is threatened.
6: The U.S. has launched new strikes on Iran on Thursday. Tehran responded by targeting Bahrain, Kuwait, and Qatar. Shortly before the U.S. strikes, President Donald Trump said recent Iranian attacks on ships in the Strait of Hormuz signaled the end of the ceasefire.
7: And I say we hit them 20 to 1. Every time they hit us, we're going to hit them 20.
6: In Iran, the 2 days of American airstrikes have killed at least 14 people and wounded scores more, according to Iranian authorities. Iran's retaliatory attacks in the Gulf appeared bigger all around, with sirens sounding in Kuwait and at least 3 times in Bahrain. I'm Karen Shemes.
5: A Democratic candidate for the U.S. Senate is dropping out.
8: In Maine,
9: we believe that for the movement to continue,
8: Democratic Senate candidate Graham Plattner,
9: it can't be made,
8: posting a video to social media following a sexual assault allegation.
9: We are suspending campaign operations.
8: It came from a woman who dated him, who said he drunkenly forced her to have sex despite her telling him to stop, an allegation Plattner denies.
9: I know that some will think it's an admission of guilt, and it most certainly is not.
8: Maine law includes a provision for Democrats to replace Plattner before the general election. And the state Democratic Party held an emergency meeting earlier Wednesday where more than 100 committee members signed off on holding a nominating convention in the event of Plattner's withdrawal. I'm Ben Thomas.
5: Yet another brutal heat dome sent to roast part of the United States starting this weekend as part of a major weather pattern change. Some of the most intense heat will center on the Rockies, where some daily records are likely to be tied or broken. And a handful of locations could come within a few degrees of all-time highs. This is SRN News.
10: Good morning, KGLE. Areas are Thursday, showing full sun, south breeze, and highs near 90. Tonight, mostly clear with a low of 60. And tomorrow into the weekend, very hot. Tomorrow's high 95 under sun. Saturday, sunny and oh so hot, 103. With light to moderate breeze Sunday, hot at 106. Gusts toward 26 right now, 63 in and around Glendive.
11: Today's good news verse from your Network of Praise is Romans 8:18. For I consider that the sufferings of this present time are not worth comparing with the glory that is to be revealed to us.
0: Today's programming is a gift from Eric and Carolyn Hall of Polson. They're celebrating America's freedom and the free gift of salvation in Jesus Christ. Ephesians 2:8, for it is by grace you've been saved through faith. And this is not from yourselves, it is the gift of God. But it's 3 minutes after 7 o'clock, your Network of Praise. Good morning.
12: 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We so appreciate you.
0: Mm-hmm. 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

0: Hey, no way. That's Jamie McDonald. Your Network of Praise, 10 minutes after 7 o'clock, and it is a Thursday morning. Hey, every morning we hear from our friends who share their faith and tell us how to share our faith and give us ideas. And this morning, I saw 60 seconds. You could time it. Wes Huff, who's a Christian apologist, was asked about the gospel, and he ties it all up in a neat little ribbon.
1: He's good at that, yes.
0: Could you do the same thing? Well, let's take notes here. 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
2: If I sin in my life, do I go to hell?
3: Here's the thing. Everybody is going to hell. Everybody. The Bible is very clear. All good people go to heaven. But Jesus said, no one is good but God alone. So if all good people go to heaven, and no one is good but God alone, only God is in heaven. So Christianity says, you're not going to be able to do, feel, or think good enough. Right? Compared to God, you're always going to fall short. Be perfect as your Father in heaven is perfect, is what Scripture says. That's an impossible standard. The message of the Bible, the reason why it's called the gospel, the good news, is because of the bad news. The bad news is you're dead in your sins and trespasses, and you can't save yourself. Jesus, as the second person of the Trinity, steps off of his throne in eternity, comes into humanity, and he pays the penalty of the sin that you deserve. And on that basis, you're accepted. Now go, do, feel, and think.
0: Wes Huff explaining what this is all about.
1: It's so good.
0: 60 seconds.
1: He does such a good job of explaining that.
0: We all need to be inundated with messages like that. Just make us a little more comfortable with doing the same thing as we approach our friends, our loved ones, those we come into contact with.
1: What I love is that he asks a very, Steve Bartlett asks a very, if I do this, I'm going to hell question.
0: Yeah.
1: And instead of being like, you need to do this, he just focuses on the general good news.
0: It's a question we can be afraid of being asked.
1: Yes, yeah.
0: And we can we'll share the good news that's out there available to all.
1: Yeah,
0: Wes Huff. It is 13 minutes after 7 o'clock, your Network of Praise.
4: 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Don't let that be said of you, okay?
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0: Pastor Chuck Swindoll is coming back at 9 o'clock this morning here on Your Network of Praise. 14 minutes after 7 o'clock, our guest meteorologist stepping in with a look skyward.
1: Sure. Looking at the weather, I mean, honestly, I'm seeing a lot of sun here, Dave. That's what I'm seeing on the map here.
0: All
1: Northwest
0: right.
1: Montana and northern Idaho looking sunny today, a high near 85. Central Montana looking mostly sunny, a high near 91 degrees. And southwest Montana, central Idaho, sunny with a high near 87. It's going to be just a little breezy in the afternoon. Winds could gust as high as 20 miles per hour. Northeast Montana, northwest North Dakota looking sunny today, a high of 87. Jamestown, North Dakota, mostly sunny, a high near 83. South Central, Southeast Montana, North Central, and Northeast Wyoming, sunny and a high near 90 degrees. Very calm winds there. And then we're looking at Cheyenne, Wyoming. Today, a 40% chance of showers and thunderstorms in the afternoon with a high near 82 degrees.
0: 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Good reminder to pray for rain for the places dealing with forest fires and drought and all of that.
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0: Let's tell everyone you're Marcy.
1: I just love this. This is your thing. You're just, Dave and Marcy here. It's just in case you forgot to say that. I'm not even sure. I just completely tuned you out. So.
0: Okay. It's a laid back Thursday morning.
1: Yeah.
0: I have to start listening to myself now.
1: Good.
0: This is...
1: Okay, good. I'm glad it was someone, Will, because I still plan on completely tuning you out.
0: I'm so depressed now. This is Bay Turner on Your Network.
1: I'm just kidding. I love you, Dave.
0: Somebody's praying.
2: Should have been long gone now, yeah. Shouldn't be living.

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Here. On your network of praise.

0: That's my king. That's from C.C. Wine. It's on Your Network of Praise. What a great song. 30 minutes
1: so good.
0: After 7 o'clock. The cool thing is, all the phrases in there are so wonderful, majestic, singing about our God.
1: Mm.
0: And Marcy's over here singing just as loud as C.C.
1: So close.
0: She kind of changes the order of things.
1: I cannot remember the order, but it doesn't matter. I shout them out anyway.
0: The message is the same. My yep. king that is.
1: We land in the same place at the end of the song. That's basically where we go.
0: Have you ever heard of microdramas?
1: I don't think so.
0: Me either. And then I'm reading this morning that they are taking over the internet.
1: Oh no! What's a micro drama? Isn't that social media in general as it is?
0: Well, one of the descriptions that I saw called it kind of like a soap opera in miniature format, like 60 seconds.
1: Oh, our attention spans are the worst already. I feel like this is a horrible idea.
0: Yeah. Well,
1: horrible idea.
0: But what do we do when everyone's watching, or more and more people are watching microdramas? Well, up step people like Tim Tebow.
1: One of your faves.
0: Tim Tebow, the football player who's retired from football but is invested in many other wonderful pursuits.
1: Yep.
0: Now he's forming a company that is going to produce microdramas that instead of these soap operas, these romance stories, bring this format to look at faith and family and
1: I like that at least. I mean, our attention spans are toast, Dave, but I do like that focus.
0: Yeah,
1: so that's good.
0: Yeah. He says ultimately we can glorify God in this process.
1: Mm, so cool.
0: Bless those pursuits.
1: Yeah.
0: 32 minutes after 7 o'clock, Your Network of Praise.
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3: 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Thursday weather, sunny and hot with a high of 90. Tonight, mostly clear, down to 60. Tomorrow, we'll have very light breeze, but lots of sun and heat to 95 degrees. Saturday, we could hit 103 under sun with moderate breeze. Sunday, sunny and hot, 106 could be our high. Right now, 64. 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
0: It is 34 after 7 o'clock, Your Network of Praise. Good morning. So, yesterday.
1: Yes.
0: Some guy I was reading was talking about telling your friends that you love them.
1: I like this idea.
0: It's as simple as one sentence deal. Hey, today, why don't you tell your friends that you love them?
1: It doesn't have to be weird. You could just say it. Like you said, when your friends say it to you, it's not like you're all of a sudden like, whoa, buddy.
0: Yeah, we're talking about this off the air.
1: Yeah.
0: I have like two or three different friends, male friends, who say, "Hey, I love you." And I love you too. It feels a little awkward still, but I'm working on it.
1: But Dave's awkward all the time.
0: See?
1: Yeah.
0: Thank you, Marcy.
1: Yeah, if you were just like, "Bye, Dave," he'd Marcy's, be like, "Bye."
0: Marcy's got my back. I appreciate it. So it's a challenge. All right. Guys especially. I okay. mean, the women folk, they have this cornered.
1: Yeah, we could pretty much do this.
0: Taken
1: really
0: care of.
1: Easily, but, yeah.
0: For those of us guys listening, let's yeah. remember to show our love for one another.
1: That's right. Why not? You never know when somebody might just need to hear it that day. You know what I mean?
0: That's true.
1: Some days are harder than others.
0: There's a reason. And yeah, like you said, those friends of mine who say it, it is endearing.
1: Yeah. You're like, oh,
0: I
1: thanks,
0: appreciate
1: man.
0: It. Lenny LeBlanc.
1: We'll work on your responses after you go into
0: Thank
1: the song
0: you.
1: Here. Yeah.
0: Thank you. Appreciate it. This is an older song, but says the message. Everybody needs love.

0: The Way. That's John Reddick at your Network of Praise, 743. Good morning. Ephesians 5:19 says, addressing one another in psalms and hymns and spiritual songs, singing and making melody to the Lord with your heart. Why all this music stuff? Why does God want us to sing to him and with each other and all that kind of stuff? It's something about music.
1: There is something.
0: I was reading a study just this morning that says babies recognize music as early as 3 months old. By their first birthday, they're moving to the music. They're drawn to the music. God uses music, so make it a part of your life, much like Marcy does, nonstop. So there you go.
1: I've been practicing that for a while.
0: Yes, you have. 7:44. Music is wonderful. We have more music coming up in just a moment. The morning of July 15th is this year's Summer Challenge here on your Network of Praise. And Roger, there's quite a list of opportunities in front of us to talk about. Could you highlight one of those for us?
2: 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You can find more info and pledge online at ynop.org.
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3: So where has this bumped up against us in the past that has been a trigger that we kind of really respond to? 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
0: Folks on the Family, the full half-hour edition coming along at 12:30 and again at 6:30 this evening on your Network of Praise. 7:46. Good morning. It's David Marcy here. Contest coming up in the next hour.
1: Yes, we're going to play some Bible trivia, a.k.a. going against Dave's gigantic brain, where he pulls out from the Bible a question for you.
0: Oh, here's something. This is Zach Williams. And wait for me.

0: Worship? Welcome. You belong here. Your network of praise.
1: Things are getting real. Jesus, take the wheel. Only way I'm getting to the other side.

0: Yeah. That is Brandon Heath. Your Network of Praise, 7:53. Good morning. Going to check the news just a few minutes.
1: Mm-hmm.
0: This is Cast of Crowns, Until the Whole World Hears.

0: Until the whole world hears, that's Cassidy Crowns, your network of praise, 2 before 8 o'clock.
1: Here in the newsroom, I'm Jim Miller. A federal judge ordering the release... A federal judge is ordering the release of a Bozeman man who was arrested by ICE late last month. The judge ordered the release of 20-year-old David Cortez Torres. The judge ruled federal agents violated Cortez Torres's Fifth Amendment right due to process by detaining him before he was given a bond hearing. The ruling adds that Cortez Torres has strong community ties and no prior criminal record. Federal agents arresting Cortez Torres during an ICE raid in Bozeman on June 29. One man dead, it follows a head-on crash and rollover on I-5 north of Helena. Lewis and Clark Sheriff's Office says the 67-year-old Texas man was killed when he crashed into another car in a construction zone near mile marker 222. A man behind bars in a connection with the deadly stabbing in Missoula, 39-year-old Jeremy Means, was arrested for stabbing death of a man in the Riverfront Triangle area. The arrest came after police sent a SWAT team to the home near St. Patrick's Hospital, only to find Means was not there. Police briefly issued a shelter in place for the immediate area out of an abundance of caution before moving on. A new report shows Montana ranks number one in the nation for animal-related deaths. That includes dogs and other mammals, reptiles, marine animals, and insects. Outdoor website Outforia analyzed CDC mortality data. It found Montana had the highest number of animal-related deaths when adjusted for population during that time. Health officials in Teton County have confirmed the case of measles, prompting warnings as heavy summer tourism increased exposure risk. Infected individual had visited several public locations before diagnosis, and the Wyoming Department of Health urging residents and visitors to check vaccination status and watch for symptoms such as fever, cough, and rash. With national parks drawing peak season crowds, officials say early detection and isolation are critical to preventing wider spread. And that's your news headlines here on your network of praise. I'm Jim Miller.
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7: With SRN News, I'm John Scott. The exchange of fire between the U.S. and Iran continues for another day Thursday.
8: Sirens sounding early Thursday in Kuwait City as Iran again targeted Kuwait, Bahrain, and Qatar with retaliatory fire after U.S. forces launched new airstrikes on Iran. The attacks came hours after President Trump said recent Iranian strikes on ships in the Strait of Hormuz signaled the end of the ceasefire.
9: They're bad people, and frankly, I don't want to waste my time with them.
8: Thursday's attacks appeared bigger all round. U.S. Central Command said it hit some 90 targets. And Iranian state media reported explosions in several locations, including Bushehr. I'm Ben Thomas.
7: Graham Plattner drops out of the Senate race, allowing Maine Democrats to replace him. Correspondent Laura Winters has more.
10: Graham Plattner has dropped out of the Maine Senate race. Top Democrats, including Senate Minority Leader Chuck Schumer, called on him to step aside as an ex-girlfriend came forward, accusing him of breaking into her home and sexually assaulting her. He releases a video on his ex page denying any wrongdoing.
11: I have faced some very serious allegations, and I just want to make it clear, this is all false. The things that have been claimed did not happen.
10: Laura Winters reporting.
7: And Utah prosecutors planning to play audio clips in open court of law enforcement officials interviewing the roommate of a man accused of killing conservative activist Charlie Kirk. Defense attorneys fought against public release of those statements from Tyler Robinson's roommate Lance Twiggs. Robinson charged with aggravated murder and has not entered a plea. President Trump announcing at a NATO summit in Turkey, the U.S. will now allow Ukraine to manufacture Patriot air defense systems. This is SRN News.
12: Good morning, 802, your network of praise. In KGLE areas, sun and light south breeze today. Our high to 90. Tonight clear with a low of 60. Tomorrow, sunny skies. calm winds and our high to 95. Saturday, we could reach up to 103 under sunny skies. Sunday, extra sunny and hot with a high of 106. Monday, just a little touch cooler at 99. Right now, 65.
4: 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For consider that the sufferings of this present time are not worth comparing with the glory that is to be revealed to us.
0: Today's programming is a gift from Eric and Carolyn Hall of Polson. They're celebrating America's freedom and the free gift of salvation in Jesus Christ. Ephesians 2:8, for it is by grace you've been saved through faith. And this is not from yourselves, it is the gift of God. 3 minutes after 8 o'clock, your network of praise. Good morning, David Mercy here, and a whole bunch of folks ready to sing for us.
13: That's right.
0: Would you like an example?
13: Sure.
0: Okay, yeah. This is from We Are Messengers with the song, Love.

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1: 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He's so faithful. 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

0: Wash. That's from Elevation Rhythm on your network of praise, 10 minutes after 8 o'clock.
1: Mm-hmm.
0: David Marcy here.
1: Good morning.
0: Torn Wells with the Kingdom and Davies.

0: Take it all back. That's Torrin Wells on Your Network of Praise, 13 minutes after 8 o'clock. You're not as old as you think you are.
1: Yeah, huh?
0: No, you're not. You're not. We are living...
1: I woke up today, my elbow hurts.
0: See? Yeah, well, there may be a reason for that too, Marcy.
1: Yeah, yeah.
0: We're living so much longer. We just recently went through the 4th of July and all the celebration, America 250, all that. When the Declaration of Independence was signed, life expectancy was 35 to 40 years.
1: Whoa.
0: 35 to 40 years.
1: And I look at a 35-year-old now and I'm like, look at that young thing.
0: Well, look, they have so much to learn.
1: So much life to live.
0: Whippersnapper. Today, the average lifespan is like 79, 80 years old. So
1: yeah.
0: That's average.
1: So. Huh.
0: But most of them make the most of your days.
1: So you're saying 75 is the new 35?
0: Yeah.
1: Right? Or something
0: yeah,
1: like
0: just,
1: that?
0: It's middle age, 75.
1: That's what I'm Love
0: saying.
1: It.
0: That's what I'm saying. 14 minutes after 8 o'clock.
2: Blaise Pascal, the brilliant French mathematician, once wrote a letter in which he said, "I have made this letter longer than usual because I lack the time to make it shorter." 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It's harder to be brief than it is to be verbose. Think how brief God was when inspiring the Bible. In other words, think how long the Bible could have been. But God tells us just what we need to know. For example, trust in the Lord with all your heart and believe on the Lord Jesus Christ and you will be saved. 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
0: And Pastor David Jeremiah coming back at 10 o'clock this morning here on Your Network of Praise. It is now 15 minutes after 8 o'clock. And, Marcy, what are you telling us about that forecast?
1: You know, in most areas, it's looking pretty sunny today. Northwest Montana, northern Idaho, looking sunny today, a high near 85. Central Montana, mostly sunny, a high near 91. In southwest Montana and central Idaho, we're looking at sunny today, a high near 87 degrees. It's going to be a little breezy this afternoon with winds gusting as high as 20 miles per hour. Northeast Montana, northwest North Dakota, sunny and 87. Jamestown, North Dakota, mostly sunny, a high near 83 degrees. And then south central, southeast Montana, north central, northeast Wyoming, sunny today and a high of 90 degrees. Cheyenne, Wyoming, a 40% chance of showers and thunderstorms there this afternoon. Otherwise, a high near 82 degrees.
0: All right, thank you.
1: I was seeing in the news that our state, Montana, is going to see a heat wave later on this weekend.
0: Mm-hmm, mm-hmm.
1: It's going to get pretty warm in some areas.
0: Is that good news for you?
1: No, I don't like being hot, Dave. You know, I'm a very, like... in the middle of the road person. 78 is the ideal temperature, I think. Don't you think? 75, 78 in that.
0: Yeah, no, I agree. I was caught up by the phrase, "I'm not a middle of the road person." I think, Marcy, you.
1: I am a middle of the road. When it comes to weather, right in the middle.
0: In the weather, but not no. in life in general.
1: No. Mm-mm.
0: Micah Tyler, all set to say for us. By the way, a contest coming up.
1: Yes, we go against Dave's gigantic brain very soon.
0: There's Micah Tyler
1: with Bible trivia.
0: This is new today.

0: guest page. It's really easy to find on the Your Network of Praise Facebook page. He talks about that Where Would I Be song, his struggle with like mental health, and how he had to really lean into going to God with his struggles, like leaning into letting God sustain him. Such a great conversation. Highly, highly recommend if you get a chance to listen to that. And I hope it encourages you. It's one of the things with the podcast page that's amazing is it's on demand. You can listen to it whenever you have time because it's always available.
1: Yeah, it's always there. Thank you. It is 24 after 8 o'clock.
0: What do you say we do a little contest thingy there, gigantic brain Dave? Big head
1: we have,
0: Dave, as I like to call it.
1: Some Bible trivia coming up. Just a simple little modest contest coming up next.
2: Knowing God from Harvest with Pastor and Evangelist Greg Laurie.
3: Jesus says, blessed are the poor in spirit, for theirs is the kingdom of heaven. What does this mean? Blessed is the man, blessed is the woman, happy is the person who sees himself as they really are, lost, hopeless, and destitute, and desperately in need of God. That's what it means to be poor in spirit. So you have to see yourself for who you are. You have to see yourself as a sinner who really needs a Savior. And this is hard for some people to call themselves what they are, to see themselves as they are. I mean, this is counter to culture today. We're told things like, you're more than enough. Self-love is the greatest love. You're a winner. At our games for our children, we don't keep score because everyone's a winner. Everyone is not a winner. There are losers in life. We're not all that in a bag of chips, as some think. Self-love is not the greatest love. You are not more than enough. You need help. You're a sinner, as I am, as we all are. A sinner in need of a Savior. And so do you have this attitude in your life right now? Are you a happy person? The only way you can be a happy person is to be a person who knows God.
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4: Good morning, KGLE weather. Our Thursday looking very sunny, hot, but even hotter in the coming days. Today's high to 90. Tonight clear with a low of 60. Tomorrow sunny and calm winds, are high to 95. Saturday sunny and hot with southwest breezes into the 20s, are high to 103. Sunday still rather breezy with a red flag warning with our high to 106. It's 65 now.
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0: monster today.
1: Not okay. One mention about your gigantic brain.
2: No.
1: Not one mention.
2: Stipulated. Do not mention that.
1: Hey, Dave's got a question for you. He's very smart. So he has gone through the Bible and said, here's the question. And if you get the correct answer, you'll win a prize. The number to call, 866-752-5257. Don't be intimidated by his gigantic brain. He's super fun to talk to most
2: of
1: the time.
2: I'm smart enough to know how to read.
1: Yeah.
2: Okay.
1: Right.
2: That's
1: good
2: all
1: job.
2: It takes.
1: That's good.
2: Thank you. I'm stretching myself. One winner per household per 30-day period. Here's the question. What miraculous animals? Okay, you know the story of Elijah and Elisha, the
1: yes.
2: two prophets.
1: Yes.
2: Incredible stories, incredible miracles. And toward the end, when Elijah was about to leave,

0: He kept telling Elisha, please stay here. Lord just sent me to go onward.
1: Yep.
0: Please. And he said it again.
1: Yeah.
0: Finally, what miraculous animals parted Elijah and Elisha?
1: Ooh, I don't even.
0: As Elijah was taken by a whirlwind into heaven.
1: Whoa, that's an interesting question. 866-752-5257. I know this story, but I am blanking on this.
0: What miraculous animals parted Elijah and Elisha as Elijah was taken by a whirlwind into heaven?
1: 866-752-5257.
0: It's a great story.
1: It's a great story.
0: Yeah, I love reading about those guys.
1: That's insane.
0: And
1: yeah,
0: we need to know what caused the parting. What did God finally bring along as Elijah? It's kind of like, you know, your buddy's saying, no, I'm not leaving. I'm sticking around. God said, no, I'll take care of this.
1: Yeah.
0: Morning, you're on your network of praise. Who's this?
2: Hello.
0: Hi, who's this?
2: This is Catherine from Beach.
1: Hi.
0: Catherine, good morning. So what animals parted Elijah and Elisha?
2: A chariot with fiery horses.
0: That's it.
1: Whoa.
0: Wouldn't that have been a sight to see? Chariots of fire and horses of fire separated the two of them.
1: I see. Now that's why I was okay. Okay.
0: And Elijah went up by a whirlwind into heaven.
1: I love that.
0: That's a cool story. Hey, well done. We have a prize for you, so I'm going to stick you on hold, all right?
2: Thank you.
0: Thank you very much for listening, for calling in. And right after that verse, it says, and Elisha saw it, and he cried, my father, the chariots of Israel and its horsemen. And he saw him no more. It's a great read. You can read all about it in 2 Kings chapter 2.
1: I love that.
0: Yeah. It is 31 minutes after 8 o'clock. It is your network
1: of praise. By the
0: way,
1: your gigantic brain read that so well.
0: Thank you.
1: It was impressive to watch from the sidelines.
0: You know, you sound just like my second grade teacher. Good job, David. It is Rent Collective. Your name is Power.

0: You're gonna make mistakes. He doesn't expect you to be perfect. He's the perfect one. He just picks us up. When we get going.
1: Your network of praise.

0: Megan Woods with the truth on your Network of Praise, 8:39. Good morning.
1: I shared something on our morning show Instagram page.
0: Yeah.
1: I am, spoiler alert, in my 40s. And I am, I know. I'm trying to get enough protein in my day. I'm being yelled at by my 20-year-old daughter that I have to make sure I get enough protein. I have to take creatine. I got to take collagen, like all of these things.
0: Drink enough water.
1: Yeah, she wants me to live forever. I get it. I understand. But it's hard to do that, Dave. You're very consistent in your breakfast situation.
0: Oatmeal every morning.
1: Every morning. And you have it in your like little coffee cup, and then you switch to like tea after that.
0: Yeah,
1: just consistent as the day is long. I am bad at that, being consistent. If I did that for like 8 days in a row, I would never eat oatmeal ever again after that.
0: I'm so sick of it.
1: It would be done forever. So I was posting on Instagram. I have my little yogurt drink that helps me get protein, and then pancakes, man. I'm gonna start. Pancakes. See, this is a dangerous phrase I'm about to say. I'm gonna start doing pancakes as food prep so that I have food, because I don't like drinking coffee with an empty stomach.
0: Wait a minute. Pancakes are good for you?
1: You can get protein pancakes. Yeah.
0: Are these protein pancakes?
1: Yeah. I put blueberries in them, so I'll like them. I could also put chocolate chips in them, and then I'll also like them.
0: Warmer.
1: Yep.
0: All right.
1: Being an adult is hard, Dave. That's my point.
0: The journey continues.
1: Yeah.
0: So you put a picture of that on?
1: Yeah, I did. Yeah. Because I know I'm not alone. Tell me I'm not alone. I'm not the only one doing this protein battle, right?
0: You're alone. So alone.
1: Yeah.
0: No, that's on your Network of Praise Instagram page.
1: Yeah. And you actually do a good job with your oatmeal. Oats have a lot of protein in them.
0: If you want to see a picture of pancakes.
1: Oh, pancakes? No, I don't care about that. Just tell me I'm not alone. That's all.
0: Okay. All right.
1: Search for YNOP Radio on Instagram. You can find us.
0: Here is Hedeker with Ordinary.

0: had occur with Ordinary. It's your Network of Praise, 844. Good morning.
1: I see we're about to get a review from Plugged In. They're an awesome ministry that helps parents with like figuring out what's safe to watch or read or video games to play. I love their ministry. Mm-hmm. But it triggered a thought for me, Dave, because we have a list. It's an imaginary list. I never actually write anything down. Where Dave tells me that I need to watch these movies, and then I say, I'll put it on my list.
0: Mm-hmm. Quote, unquote.
1: There is no list.
0: There's no, I learned that a few years ago.
1: It's just an existing list of movies I've never watched. But you told me recently to see Project Hail Mary. You said it was good.
0: Did you watch it?
1: The movie.
0: What did you think of it?
1: I can check it off my imaginary list.
0: You didn't even care about the movie. You just wanted to check it off your list.
1: Full disclosure, I fell asleep, but that has nothing to do with the movie.
0: Come on.
1: That has to do with me when I'm relaxed. I fell asleep. No, but it was good. It was really good. I only missed a short portion of it. My kids loved it. It was super funny. So if you remember what I told you, yeah,
0: I said the movie's very good.
1: Yeah.
0: And I said it was a little too long.
1: Yes.
0: I thought it should be shorter.
1: So just take a little nap in the middle. Let me recommend that for you. Yeah. It's great.
0: No, it's very good.
1: It's, yeah.
0: All right.
1: I was so excited. I was like, I can't wait to tell Dave this. I watched one of his movies.
0: When I wake up, I'll tell him. All right, let's get another review.
2: 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Dutton Ranch, now streaming on Paramount Plus, is a Yellowstone spinoff that continues Beth Dutton's story. And while Beth has moved to a new home, the content concerns from Yellowstone have moved right along with her. Violence remains a major issue here. Characters get into brutal fights, guns are drawn, and people and animals are shown dead or dying. Language is also extremely rough, with frequent harsh profanity, like the R-rated kind, and misuses of God's name.
3: Few names are as revered as Dutton, but Rio Paloma is my town, and I work very hard to protect it.
2: Families should also know there's drinking, underage alcohol use, marijuana use, crude jokes, and some sensual content, some of which involves young people. 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Before streaming the latest shows, visit PluggedIn.com/radio. I'm Jonathan McKee with Plugged In by Focus on the Family.
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6: In Matthew 16, Jesus told his disciples what it meant to truly become his follower. At one point he asked, "What profit is it to a man if he gains the whole world and loses his own soul?" Throughout history, there have been plenty of us who gave everything we had to pursue the things of this world, often to the exclusion of developing a relationship with Christ. Blaise Pascal said that in the heart of every one of us, there's a God-shaped vacuum, and it can't be filled by any created thing, but only by God. That's why it's so important to take time each day to draw close to God through prayer, time in His Word, and time spent considering how He's working in our lives. And as you consider how God has worked in your life, consider how He could use you to help someone you know begin a relationship with Him.
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0: Thank you, Roger. It's 8:48. Your Network of Praise. Hey.
1: Yeah.
0: Wednesday of next week, Roger's going to be sitting right there.
1: I'll bring my protein pancakes.
0: Yeah. Yeah.
1: Perfect.
0: Keep him going.
1: Yeah, exactly.
0: And what is a yogurt drink? Or?
1: Well, I mean, that helps too, I guess. Yeah. Okay. Trying to do all the things, Dave.
0: No. The point being, Roger will be here on Wednesday for our summer challenge.
1: Yes, and I'm looking forward to this. You know, thank you to everyone who supports and prays for your Network of Praise. We could not do this without you. Yeah. And there's a lot of projects going on, so that's the whole point of Roger coming in. he's going to let us know what's going on and give us that mid-year update, essentially.
0: Exactly. Wednesday from 6 a.m. to noon. Carly Ann Taylor right now, Why Should I Worry?

0: Starts with me.
1: It's Tim Timmons, your network of praise. Good morning, 8:56. One more.
2: That's right.
1: This will finish up this hour from Lydia Laird. Hallelujah. Even here.

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This isn't a mystical pie-in-the-sky view of eternity. 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I'm Bill Meyer. Chuck Swindoll continues his message called Getting Reacquainted with the Spirit of Power, Friday on Insight for Living.

0: He shall never thirst. All right, class, who is our manna? He is Jesus. How do you get through the wilderness? You get through the wilderness with Jesus, don't you? And I want to tell you something. There's not a day that I read the paper that I don't thank God I know Jesus. I wouldn't know what to do. I wouldn't know how to lead my family. I surely wouldn't have a clue what to do in this church, in this crazy mess we're in right now, if I didn't know my manna from heaven was Jesus Christ. And He is sufficient. And He will always be sufficient. And no matter what happens in the ups and downs of our culture, everybody will have their own pet formula of what we have to do. But I just want to be simple enough to take Jesus as He is, not to change it, not to try to dress it up, but just say, folks, what you need in this wilderness, what you need is you need Jesus. He is the manna come down from God. Have you tried Him? Have you tasted? Have you trusted?
1: Amen. You see, we can know all of these things. We can read the stories, the Bible, the illustrations, and believe them. But until we appropriate them to our own lives, they're not going to help us. You can't get better in the wilderness by just learning that you can get better in the wilderness. You have to trust God. You have to do what He says. You have to follow His instruction. And when you do that, you find out He is always enough. He's enough for every situation if we'll just trust Him. And that's the message of Exodus chapter 16. We still have several more messages of encouragement from the series called Making Sense of It All. And I just want to remind you again, there's a study guide for this series, and there's a CD package for this series. You can get both of these through davidjeremiah.org. That's our website. Go there. You'll find all the information that you need. And don't forget to join us tomorrow as we continue and conclude this week together.
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0: Are you tired of the devil's accusations, his reminders of past sins that leave you riddled with shame or guilt or doubt again? Today on Truth for Life, we'll learn about the perfect antidote Jesus has provided and continues to provide. Alistair Begg is teaching from the opening verses of Hebrews chapter 10.
1: You see these first century Hebrew Christians no longer going through the same motions, no longer going through the same rituals, and saying to themselves and being buffeted by all kinds of thoughts, what are we to do now? And here this book comes to them and he says, you know, you have in the Lord Jesus Christ one who is phenomenally approachable and utterly reliable because he has become like his brothers in every way in order that he might fulfill this purpose under God. I remember there was an old Johnny Cash song. It went along these lines. It was called I Talk to Jesus Every Day. And I remember a couple of lines from it. It said, I talk to Jesus every day, and he's interested in every word I say. And no secretary ever tells me he's been called away. I talk to Jesus every day. And even when our best friends are unreliable, and even when Satan accuses us, and even when our own hearts condemn us, Christ, as our great high priest, is both faithful and merciful. Secondly, Christ, as our great high priest, has done all that is necessary in relation to God. Theologians talk about both the active and passive obedience of Christ. In his active obedience, he has fulfilled all righteousness. You remember in his baptism when John the Baptist says to him, I think we have this the wrong way around. Shouldn't I be being baptized by you? And Matthew records that Jesus on that occasion said, let it be so now, for thus it is fitting to fulfill all righteousness. In other words, this is the right and proper thing for me to do, as he identifies with those who will follow in his train and is baptized in the Jordan. Christ, in his act of obedience, did everything that the law required. We are lawbreakers. He is the law keeper. He fulfilled the law in every dimension. He was without sin. And in his passive obedience, he then bore the penalty that our lawbreaking deserves. And in doing so, he bore that which was due to us. And this is a recurring theme already for us in these talks. The great exchange, he became sin for us that we might become the righteousness of God in him. A righteousness that God requires if ever we are to stand before him. A righteousness which God achieves in the once for all sacrifice of his Son. A righteousness which God declares in the proclaiming of the gospel, and a righteousness which God bestows on all those who believe the gospel. Jesus has done everything that is necessary in relationship to God. Thirdly, he has done everything that is necessary in relationship to sin. Well, you might say, well, you've already said that, haven't you? I suppose in part I have. Because in doing everything that was necessary in relationship to God, he was providing this atoning sacrifice for sin. But it is important for us to point it out because the writer points it out. And you will notice that there in the 12th verse, he contrasts what has been going on with the day after day priestly function, performing religious duties again and again. He offers the same sacrifices. If you ever take a taxi from a large airport, you will, if you ever are only going a short distance to your hotel, let's say less than 2 miles, you will feel absolutely horrible if you have any sense of empathy in you at all for the taxi driver. If you don't understand it at first, you will understand as he finally pulls away. And as he pulls away, you will realize that he had come to the front of the line of an interminably long line of taxis that have been sitting there since the early hours of the morning, hoping and desperately praying that whenever their number comes up, the person who is getting on board in Heathrow wants to go to Aberdeen. Only to discover that his fare wants to go a mile and a half up the road to the travel lodge. And then the poor soul must make his way back to the end of that line. I must confess, I always pay substantially more. Even as a Scotsman, I cannot bear the thought of that poor soul going back to the end of that thing. And that's the sort of process, again and again and round and round. And that's the picture here, not of the taxi driver, but of the priestly function. They went in, they performed their religious duties, having come, their number has come up, they're at the front of the line, it's their turn, they do it, and then immediately they go and they take their place at the end of the line. They never sit, because their work is never finished. Again and again, the process continues. Round and round they go. If that was able to make atonement for sin, all of that would have dealt with it and we would be finished and done. No, says the writer, but since it never could, since it could picture what Christ was to perform, but could not perform what Christ procured, it must be that this great high priest would make sacrifice for sin in the giving of himself. And the wonder of what has happened there in that is just unquantifiable and a source of great encouragement to those of us who know ourselves to have sinful hearts and to reflect sometimes on our lives before Christ that were full of all kinds of badness and nonsense and disreputable stuff. And the devil, who is the accuser of the brethren, comes to us routinely and tries to say, and sometimes in the strangest times and out of the blue, and sometimes in church when our minds wander, and he says, you know, aren't you the one who did such and such? Aren't you the one who said such and such? You're here singing these songs. You're here preaching these sermons. Aren't you the character that acted in such a bad and wrong way before? And what he wants to do is to get us rummaging around in the dustbin of forgiven sin. And the antidote to that is provided for us here. That in Jesus, as our great high priest, he has done all that is necessary in relationship to sin. And hence the wonderful quote, their sins and their lawless acts, I will remember no more. Because of who he is able to do by his choice what we actually cannot do, namely deliberately forget. We are those who can't remember what we deliberately have tried to recall, and who cannot forget what we have deliberately tried to set aside. That's why we need a great high priest. Again, this afternoon, as we were talking about influences on our lives, a couple of the fellows said that Alec Mattia had been an influence on their lives. And all of us who have been the privilege once to sit under his teaching of the Bible would concur with that for sure. And I was reflecting on the fact that in 1986, I had the privilege of being in Port Stewart and listening to him as he did a series on Hebrews. And as I speak to you now, his words come back to me. And I remember when he got to this portion in the Bible, he said in his sort of wonderfully lilting Dublin cultured accent, which I won't try and imitate, there will be occasions when you will find yourself, believer, he said, going back to God and saying, God, you know, I'm just so pressed down by what happened in 1994 or whatever else it is. And God will say to you, please stop. I have no record of that at all. I have no record of that at all. Because he puts our sins as far away as the east is from the west. Infinity. What a great high priest. What a wonderful story. For those whose lives are not only held in the fear of death, but those whose lives are trapped with a deep sense of guilt. And to despite all of their attempts to find some kind of liberation, stumble along through life. And here we have the answer. Scotland produced all kinds of choruses in the post-Second World War era. I think everybody just started to sing. They'd been singing through the war and they kept singing. And not all of them were great. And some of them are embedded in my memory for good and not so good. But I remember there was one that we were taught to sing and it went like this. You ask me why I'm happy. And I will tell you why. Because my sins are gone. And when I look at others who ask me where they are, I'll say, my sins are gone. They're underneath the blood of the cross of Calvary, as far away as darkness is from dawn. In the sea of God's forgetfulness, that's good enough for me. I'll say, my sins are gone. In contemporary terms, in one of Stuart Townend's most recent songs, which begins with the line, there is a hope, he has a masterful line in the middle of it when he writes in this way, when life has plunged me in its deepest pit, I find the Savior there. For he has entered into our humanity and into the depth of our predicament because he fulfills the purpose of great high priest. Fourthly, he has done all that is necessary in relationship to Satan. And I'm not going to belabor this. I simply want to point out one verse to you. Otherwise, I won't achieve my objective. No, verse 13, still in Hebrews 10. That he has, unlike those other taxi drivers, he has completed the task and he has offered a sacrifice for sin once and for all. Incidentally, that's all the furniture that you need in a church, isn't it? You just need a table and a pulpit. A pulpit on which you can have a Bible where God's word has been once and for all delivered to the saints. And a table on which you can celebrate communion where Christ's once and for all sacrifice for sins is remembered. He has made this once and for all sacrifice for sins, and as a result of that, he is simply waiting until his enemies are made his footstool. Until his enemies are made his footstool. Now, there's no question that the devil is a defeated foe. It's the difference between, is it D-Day and V-Day, as I read the history of the war. When the declaration has been made, but it hasn't reached all the outlying outposts, and there are various skirmishes still going on. But there's no question about victory. That has already been declared. Or if you like, in playing chess, if you play with someone who's good, they look at you and they say, it's checkmate. And you say, oh, no, it's not checkmate. I could move my, you know, I could move my knight over there. I could shove a couple of pawns around and so on. And then your friend will say to you, yes, you can do anything you like, but it's checkmate. You can make as many moves on the board as you choose, but you cannot alter the outcome. Now, that is true in relationship to the evil one. That Christ, as a great high priest, has done all that is necessary in relationship to Satan. So let us neither deny his evil influence nor become preoccupied with it. But let us again look at the great spiritual battle in which we engage in light of the great high priesthood of Jesus. And incidentally, in accomplishing all of this, Christ works in absolute cohesion and unity with the Father. I want to pause for a moment and say that because I have watched from the other side of the pond and listened to the ongoing sorry saga calling in question the nature of Christ's vicarious substitutionary atonement, as if somehow or another Christ was an unwilling victim of the Father, or that Christ went to the cross in order to twist the arm of the Father. And if you don't know what I'm talking about, then that's okay, you can just relax. But if you do, then you will be aware of the helpfulness of these words by John Stott. When we talk of the Father's plan and the Son's sacrifice, we should not think of the Father laying on the Son an ordeal he was unwilling to bear, nor of the Son extracting from the Father a salvation he was unwilling to bestow. It is true that the Father gave the Son. It is equally true that the Son gave himself. We mustn't speak of God punishing Jesus, or of Jesus persuading God the Father. We must never make Christ the object of God's punishment, or God the object of Christ's persuasion. For both the Father and Son are subjects, not objects, taking the initiative together to save sinners. Fifthly and finally, this Jesus who sat down because his work was complete, stood up again. This Jesus who sat down because his work was finished is still at work. Hence, the theologian speaking of the finished work of Christ as great high priest and the ongoing work of Christ as great high priest. And if you want your homework, then you go home, you get Hebrews, and you start in chapter 7 and in verse 23, and you read all the way through to the beginning of chapter 8. And after he has described what Christ is doing in his continuing office, because Jesus lives forever, he has a permanent priesthood, right? That he has a finished work and a permanent priesthood. And then says the writer to the Hebrews, the point of what we're saying is this. It's good when you come to something like that, isn't it? Especially in the Bible, you say, oh, good, I'm glad you're going to explain it now, because I just read chapter 7 and I was having great difficulty. The point of what we're saying is this. We do have such a high priest who sat down at the right hand of the throne of the majesty in heaven and who, present tense, serves in the sanctuary, the true tabernacle set up by the Lord and not by man. In other words, he ever lives to make intercession for us. Behold him there, the risen Lamb, our great and spotless righteousness. Behold him there, as it were, as he bears his hands before the Father, metaphorically, in relationship to the sins of those whom he has redeemed. And the Father, as it were, looks to the Son and says, and what about this? And Jesus does this. I mean, this is dreadful stuff, isn't it, to try and speak in these categorical terms. But this is the way my mind works. And the Father says, and what about this stuff? And Jesus puts his hands up like this, and the Father nods and says, yes, that's exactly right. He is not there being re-sacrificed. He is not there pleading a work that is an ongoing work. He is there as the very embodiment, as the very completion, as the very fulfillment of that once and for all sacrifice that he has accomplished on behalf of sinners. And in his ongoing ministry as great high priest, our names are graven on his hands and our names are written on his heart. And I know that while in heaven he stands, no one can bid me thence depart. because he stands as the one who had sat in completion. Now, I hope this is a help to you. And what ought the implications to be? Well, in terms of Hebrews 4, we should hold firmly to the faith we profess. All right? And then we should approach confidently the throne of grace. Those verbs and that progression, I think, is absolutely crucial. We will not be able to approach confidently unless we hold firmly. So we hold firmly, we approach confidently, and we rest securely. Because Jesus is our great high priest. Now I have about 1 minute, and I will only give you one of my concluding quotes. Here is the first question from the Heidelberg Catechism. I'm going to assume that most of you are not reading it this afternoon. Therefore, it will be a refresher to you and news to some. I have this answer in the back hall of my house so that when I'm putting my shoes on, I can look at it routinely. Here is the question, and then the answer, and then a prayer. The first question in the Heidelberg Catechism is this: what is your only comfort in life and death? The answer: that I am not my own, but belong, body and soul, in life and death, to my faithful Savior, Jesus Christ. He has fully paid for all my sins with his precious blood, and he has set me free from the tyranny of the devil. He also watches over me in such a way that not a hair can fall from my head without the will of my Father in heaven. In fact, all things must work together for my salvation. Because I belong to him, Christ, by his Holy Spirit, assures me of eternal life and makes me wholeheartedly willing and ready from now on to live for him. Father, thank you for sending Jesus. Jesus, thank you that you came. Holy Spirit, won't you teach us more about his lovely name? For his sake, for our good. Amen.
0: 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That is Alistair Begg reminding us that as believers, we can rest securely because Jesus is our great high priest. You know, we live in a world that is constantly telling us we need more. We need more money or more power, more things, more prestige, more fame, more followers. It's an endless list. 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The book is titled Christ Our All, Gaze at Him. 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
5: With SRN News, I'm Bob Agnew in Washington. A former Olympic canoe racer has pleaded not guilty to deliberately damaging the Lincoln Memorial reflecting pool. Norm Elson is representing David Hearn.
6: We will reserve questions about exactly what happened for the trial. That is what the justice system is for. It is not a crime to touch the reflecting pool, to touch water in the United States of America.
5: The 67-year-old Hearn formerly competed in three Summer Olympics games. He's from Bethesda, Maryland, and faces a felony count of property destruction. Democrat Graham Platner has announced he'll drop out of the state's U.S. Senate race after a former girlfriend accused him of sexual assault in an online video. He blasted party leaders for orchestrating his demise.
7: People in D.C. need to stay in D.C. Decisions should not be made in back rooms by people in places of political power. Party apparatchiks are not the ones to make these decisions. These decisions need to be made in the open by the people of this state, the people who got us here.
5: And now Democrats are going to have a harder time than ever trying to flip the seat of Republican incumbent Susan Collins. U.S. stocks holding steady.
8: I'm Seth Sutel, and this is Markets in a Minute. Stocks are edging higher on Wall Street, and crude oil prices are easing a bit as traders keep a close eye on the latest fighting in the Middle East. The S&P 500 rose 0.4% in the first hour of trading Thursday. The Dow added 106 points. That's about 0.2%. The NASDAQ composite rose 0.4%. The price of Brent crude fell 1%. Brent had risen sharply a day earlier following the latest flare-up in hostilities between the U.S. and Iran. Treasury yields also stabilized in the bond market. The yield on the 10-year Treasury was little changed at 4.56%. Seth Sutel, New York.
5: And this is SRN News.
2: Today's good news verse from your network of praise is Romans 8:18. For I consider that the sufferings of this present time are not worth comparing with the glory that is to be revealed to us.
9: Today's programming is a gift from Eric and Carolyn Hall of Polson. They're celebrating America's freedom and the free gift of salvation in Jesus Christ. Ephesians 2:8, for it is by grace you've been saved through faith. And this is not from yourselves, it is the gift of God.
10: Do you have something in your past, or maybe in the present, that you've done or are doing that you're not proud of? You know it was wrong, you know it is wrong, but you choose to keep that part of you hidden, secret. What will others think of me? What will the consequences be if that ever became public? That actually can be a heavy burden to bear, can't it? The fear of being discovered can weigh on us. Well, this week on Discover the Word, our Bible study is called If We Confess, and is based in 1 John chapter 1, verse 9. If we confess our sin, He is faithful and just to forgive our sin and to cleanse us, purify us from all unrighteousness. And today, Elisa Morgan, Bill Crowder, Daniel Ryan Day, and Rasul Berry are going to talk about what confession can open the door to. We're afraid of the negative consequences of letting that secret out, but are there some positive outcomes of confession that might actually lighten that burden that we feel? We'll be part of today's conversation on Discover the Word. And this is Discover the Word, Bible Engagement for Life from Our Daily Bread Ministries. Great to have you as part of the group today. As we continue our study this week of what the Apostle John has to say about confession at the beginning of his New Testament letter. And it's helpful to see that this idea of confession is something that shows up all throughout Scripture and is an important component in both our relationship with God and with our relationships with others. There are God-related, community-related, and self-related aspects and benefits to confessing our sin. And I think today's part of our study will give you what may be a really important opportunity at the end of the conversation that I hope you'll take advantage of. Right? So let's get into day 4 of If We Confess.
11: So, Bill, would you just read 1 John 1:9?
12: For if we confess our sin, he is faithful and just to forgive us of our sins and to cleanse us from all our unrighteousness.
11: It's interesting. It's our sins. John is really talking about koinonia, fellowship. He's talking about the need for us to do life together, including confessing our sins. Yeah. We want to hone in on this phrase that he is faithful and just to forgive us our sins. And what does forgive us our sins really mean? And so I wanted to start off by saying, how does forgiveness hit you? What does it feel like to be forgiven?
12: Like a weight has been lifted off.
11: Okay.
13: Yeah, there definitely is that relief or lifting of the weight, as you described it. At the same time, though, there's always some residual, though, too, feel like, right? Where it's,
11: what do you mean?
13: There's reconciliation when it's done well, right? When someone truly forgives you, there is a sense in which it's like there's a strengthening of the relationship, but still a little bit of residual in that, like, I still will carry a little bit of the disappointment of having let them down or having done something wrong. So it's not like it just fixes it right then in the moment, although maybe it technically did.
11: You know, that's a really interesting point, because human forgiveness is very much like that. You know, if I blow it, I always like to say this one, you know, it's good to call your husband old baby. Oh, baby, let's do this, but don't ever call him a baby. And I remember the one time I did that, it was not good. And that residual, after I said, I'm really sorry, I shouldn't have done
12: that. But there's a residual on the other side, because we hear so much in the culture, well, just forgive and forget.
11: Right.
12: We never forget.
11: No. And so that human forgiveness element that you're talking about, it does taint the relationship, usually for quite a while.
12: Yeah.
11: God's not like that when he forgives, though. I mean, that word forgive is really cancel the debt. It's gone. I mean, and that's what's so remarkable. One of the things that's so remarkable about his forgiveness, it no longer holds a sin against him. We can think of a million different scriptures that underline this. When you think of passages or stories in scripture about sin and God's response of forgiveness, what situations come to mind?
12: He's removed our sins as far as the east is from the west,
11: which is geographically impossible to measure.
12: Yeah,
14: I think of the parable of the rich person that had two servants that owed a debt, and one owed a little bit of debt and the other one owed a massive amount of debt. And when he forgave both of them. But the idea is, in the etymology of forgive, is related to this financial aspect of canceling debt. And even you still have the phrase debt forgiveness. And so when I think about just, again, that burden, that weight of you owe something that you can't pay, you know, and someone releases you of that debt, how much of that allows for life to happen in different ways, and then how much it ought to cause us to forgive other people's debts.
12: It's interesting, Rasul, because in a previous conversation, you quoted from Jesus's model prayer, forgive us our trespasses, and some translations say, forgive us our debts.
14: Yes.
12: Same thing you're talking
11: That's
12: about.
11: That's great.
13: Yeah. And in that parable that you're talking about is one in which the person that was forgiven much responds with love and appreciation and feels that weight in a way that is so much more than the person that was forgiven little.
14: Right.
13: And so there's this sense in which just recognizing how deep things go, how much more the sense of forgiveness, how much more that means. It reminds me of the parable of the two guys in the temple where you have one who's a religious leader who sees this other guy who's a sinner, and his whole prayer in the temple is about, God, I thank you so much that I'm not like this guy. But then the other guy won't look up, is beating his chest, Lord, have mercy on me, a sinner. And Jesus is like, that's the one that walked away healed, right? Forgiven, restored, whole. And so there's this sense in which recognizing the debt, confessing the debt, that forgiveness then means so much more.
11: Think of the story of Simon and, quote, the sinful woman in Luke 7. And Jesus' response is that the one who's been forgiven much loves mm-hmm. much. There's a corollary there. I want to look for just a minute at a scenario that comes to mind for me in terms of forgiveness, and it's Peter's denial. Let's just read for a few minutes Luke 22. Let's just do like 54 down to 62-ish. And this is the experience of Peter's sin, his denial of Jesus. Daniel, would you start us?
13: Then seizing Jesus, they led him away and took him into the house of the high priest. Peter followed at a distance, and when some there had kindled a fire in the middle of the courtyard and had sat down together, Peter sat down with them. A servant girl saw him seated there in the firelight. She looked closely at him and said, "This man was with him, Jesus."
12: But he denied it. "Woman, I don't know him," he said. A little later, someone else saw him and said, "You also are one of them." "Man, I am not," Peter replied. About an hour later, another asserted, "Certainly this fellow was with him, for he's a Galilean."
14: Peter replied, "Man, I don't know what you're talking about." Just as he was speaking, the rooster crowed. The Lord turned and looked straight at Peter. Then Peter remembered the word the Lord had spoken to him, "Before the rooster crows today, you will disown me three times." And he went outside and wept bitterly.
11: The focus of this story is clearly on Peter's failure. And I think verse 61, "the Lord turned and looked straight at Peter," has always haunted me. I think that's why I thought about what does God's face look like in our last conversation. What did Peter receive in Jesus' look? We know he was incredibly convicted. Verse 62, "we went outside and wept bitterly." And in John chapter 22, we see Jesus restore Peter. Mm-hmm. I mean, it's a conversation where, "Do you love me?" and "feed my sheep," etc. And he restores him. And what a beautiful, not just forgiveness, but a restoration, a complete mm-hmm. one. What would that have felt like? I think of other examples. I think about David and his sins of killing Uriah and his affair with Bathsheba. We can go on and talk about, you know, Moses' sins of disobeying mm-hmm. God. It's throughout Scripture. And to watch God's forgiveness. Any other examples come to your mind that have always maybe sat with you or come to your mind now?
13: Yeah, I always think about Exodus 34, where it describes how the consequences of sin follow people up to maybe even the fourth generation, but that God's love goes to the thousandth generation. And so it's this sense in which God's love is so much bigger, so much more encompassing, so much more forgiving than we could ever imagine, that it makes the sin look so much smaller.
11: That's
12: yeah, and
11: beautiful.
12: I think of a biblical example of God forgiving. I think of Saul of Tarsus, the confrontation there on the Damascus Road. And I mean, if there is anybody who, from a human perspective, would seem to be beyond forgiveness, it would have to be somebody like Saul of Tarsus, or maybe the KGB guy during communism who would kill Christians for sport. But even a Saul of Tarsus is not too far for God's love and forgiveness to reach.
11: There's something so life-giving about forgiveness. You know, this verse says, "If we confess our sins, he is faithful and just, and he will forgive us our sins." You know, what's the result if we don't confess? You know, maybe we don't experience this lightness, this redemption, this hope, this getting up and going on, this starting over moment. And so just for a minute, as we close this conversation, I want to invite us to take 15, 20 seconds of silence and let God speak to us about a sin that we've been chewing on. And maybe we take the risk of confessing it personally to him and letting him forgive us.

0: Whoever conceals their sin does not prosper, but the one who confesses and renounces them finds mercy. Proverbs 28, verse 13.
1: Continuing to work our way through 1 John 1:9 this week, if we confess our sin, God is faithful and just and will forgive our sin and cleanse us from all unrighteousness. Confession opens the door and leads to forgiveness and mercy. Hope you'll reflect on that today. Lisa Morgan, Bill Crowder, Daniel Orion Day, and Rasul Berry, your study partners for this study called If We Confess. 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
5: 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I have a whole hour of music lined up for you. Tasha Layton's coming up. Blessing Offers latest as well. Right now it's Zach Williams and Jesus Loves. All the

0: 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Worship Him sincerely, honestly. Worship Him
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1: Love Lifting Me. That's Tasha Layton on your network of praise. Mercy here, hanging out with you for the next hour, so stay tuned. Lots of great music ahead. 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

0: safe for the kids, indeed.
1: Wow, that's pretty.
0: But
1: is that dangerous?
0: Not.
1: No.
2: No.
0: An actual.
1: Whoa, look at that.
0: Babysitter.
1: See what happened?
0: Just to be clear. Welcome to your network of praise.

0: Here's Tim Hawkins.
1: The worst pain, little guys, that's the worst. Because you know the pain is coming, but you don't know it. Oh, and it's coming. That's what makes it so bad. I was giving my little guy a kiss the other night. I was hugging him and everything. He's up, you know, stroking my beard. Daddy, daddy, you have a beard. I do. Daddy, I like your beard. It's very soft, daddy. Is that a nose hair? Bing! Oh. Yeah, I think it was.
0: Get more laughs over at DarrenStrublow.com.
2: Thanks for tuning in to your network of praise. Marcy here with you. Don't forget, next week, July 15th, we are going to be sitting around doing our annual summer challenge, because we're not just sitting around, but we do have to sit down for a second and tell you all the things that are going on around here. So many things. We have a lot happening in Africa. We have the opportunity to expand the reach of YNOP into even more communities as we're about to apply for some additional FCC licenses. So I'm going to let Roger do all the explaining, because there's a lot going on. But make sure you're tuned in next Wednesday, July 15th, throughout the morning from 6 a.m. to noon. But you can also find information right now and partner with us even before Summer Challenge kicks off by going to our website, ynop.org. 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
1: Micah Tyler and Emerson Day on your network of praise. That's People Like Us. Thanks so much for tuning in. We have a lot of great music ahead here, so stay tuned. If you're following us on Instagram, it's YNOP Radio on Instagram. I shared a post this morning because I was talking to Dave. I am officially in my 40s. I'm officially in the season of life where now they're telling me in order to stay healthy and live longer, I need to up my protein take. Totally willing to hear your brainstorming ideas. I struggle hard with food prep and all of the things that are necessary. Would love your ideas. Suggestions. How are you doing? How are you doing it? How are you getting more protein in your life? Share with me on the Your Network of Praise Instagram page. We'll probably talk about it more on the morning show tomorrow. Here's Jeremy Camp with the Word of Life.

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1: Answering a tough question from one of you. That's next on today's Creation Moment. And now, here's our Creation Moments host, Ian Taylor.
2: One of our Creation Moments listeners has written to ask how evolutionists explain the development of male and female. The problem is, if a mutation produced the first male, it isn't likely that another mutation would have produced the first female at the same time and in the same neighborhood. The writer further pointed out that studies now show that with current genetic errors we all carry within us, one male and one female would not be enough to establish a new population of male and female creatures. The question is important. Evolutionists have admitted that their theory does not have a satisfactory explanation for how male and female could have developed. One evolutionist even noted that because evolutionists have no credible explanation, most textbooks simply ignore the question, as obvious as it is. But evolutionists also point out that the problems in explaining the origins of male and female are even greater than those I've already mentioned. They now admit that their studies show that if creatures progress by evolution, creatures who reproduce sexually would be at a disadvantage. Even worse, sexual reproduction is, as one evolutionist put it, designed to weed out the very genetic variations that supposedly cause evolution. It's difficult to understand, then, how anyone could say that evolution offers a better explanation of life than the Bible's creation account.
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4: 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She just blew a world record out of the water, and it's amazing. I'm going to tell you about her in a second. First, let's hear from Caleb and John. 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

Phil Wickham and Living Hope on your network of praise. Kelsey Findler is a pretty amazing woman, I would say. My goodness. I was following along on her journey or on social media throughout the last few weeks because it's been really cool to see. She just rode solo. She was by herself across the Pacific Ocean from the U.S. coast to Hawaii, and she blew the record time like out. It was amazing. She did 2,400 miles unsupported. Again, she was by herself in 43 days, 17 hours, and 55 minutes. She didn't just beat the woman record for that. She beat the men's record by 9 days. That is amazing. I think that's so cool. I love seeing people like just do stuff that they're passionate about and then kill it. I'm loving it. Good job, Kelsey. Here's Matt Maher now with Christ is Risen. Yeah.

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3: Here in the newsroom, I'm Jim Miller. A federal judge is ordering the release of a Bozeman man who was arrested by ICE late last month. The judge ordered the release of 20-year-old David Cortez Torres. The judge ruled federal agents violated Cortez Torres's Fifth Amendment right due to process by detaining him before he was given a bond hearing. The ruling adds that Cortez Torres has strong community ties and no prior criminal record. Federal agents arresting Cortez Torres during an ICE raid in Bozeman on June 29. One man dead, it follows a head-on crash and rollover on I-5 north of Helena. Lewis and Clark Sheriff's Office says the 67-year-old Texas man was killed when he crashed into another car in a construction zone near mile marker 222. A man behind bars in a connection with the deadly stabbing in Missoula, 39-year-old Jeremy Means, was arrested for stabbing death of a man in the Riverfront Triangle area. The arrest came after police sent a SWAT team to the home near St. Patrick's Hospital, only to find Means was not there. Police briefly issued a shelter in place for the immediate area out of an abundance of caution before moving on. A new report shows Montana ranks number one in the nation for animal-related deaths. That includes dogs and other mammals, reptiles, marine animals, and insects. Outdoor website Outforia analyzed CDC mortality data. It found Montana had the highest number of animal-related deaths when adjusted for population during that time. Health officials in Teton County have confirmed a case of measles, prompting warnings as heavy summer tourism increased exposure risk. Infected individual had visited several public locations before diagnosis, and the Wyoming Department of Health urging residents and visitors to check vaccination status and watch for symptoms such as fever, cough, and rash. With national parks drawing peak season crowds, officials say early detection and isolation are critical to preventing wider spread. And that's your news headlines here on Your Network of Praise. I'm Jim Miller.
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6: With SRN News, I'm Bob Agnew in Washington. The U.S. has launched new airstrikes against Iran, and Tehran responded by targeting Gulf countries. The exchange of fire threatening an interim deal intended to help end the war in the Middle East. Sirens sounded at least three times in Bahrain. Missiles targeted Kuwait and Qatar. Meanwhile, Ukrainian drones have battered Russian oil facilities and set more oil tankers on fire.
7: Ukraine has hit more Russian oil facilities as well as setting two oil tankers ablaze in the Sea of Azov. The drone strikes on oil infrastructure across Russia have triggered a fuel crisis with gasoline shortages and fuel rationing in multiple regions. The strikes come a day after President Donald Trump pledged to grant Ukraine a license to manufacture the Patriot air defense systems. A top Ukrainian official, meanwhile, cautioned that it could take a year or more for the country to produce Patriot interceptor missiles. I'm Karen Shemas.
6: Wall Street moving cautiously as investors assess the outlook for growth, inflation, of interest rates, etc. Mostly positive, though, right now. The Dow Jones Industrial Average at this hour is up by 185 points. A high-tech NASDAQ up by 304. And the S&P 500 at the moment is up by just about 60 points. Facebook's parent company plans to build a huge AI data center in Canada.
8: Meta, the parent company of Facebook and Instagram, says it's investing more than $9.1 billion to build its first artificial intelligence data center in Canada and the largest outside the United States. The facility will be in Alberta and will be powered by a natural gas-fired plant being developed by a consortium. Alberta has been courting hyperscale data centers. Because the province's electricity grid cannot support multiple large AI data centers, it's prioritizing projects that have their own power generation.
6: That is Donna Warner. This is SRN.
9: Today's good news verse from Your Network of Praise is Romans 8:18. For consider that the sufferings of this present time are not worth comparing with the glory that is to be revealed to us.
10: Today's programming is a gift from Eric and Carolyn Hall of Polson. They're celebrating America's freedom and the free gift of salvation in Jesus Christ. Ephesians 2:8, for it is by grace you've been saved through faith. And this is not from yourselves, it is the gift of God.
11: You just really don't realize how blessed you are to have Christian radio until you don't have it.
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Katie Nicole and Big Daddy Weave starting off our afternoon here with God is in this story. Speaking of sharing your story with others, encouraging others to know who Christ is based on your testimony, I'm going to share a little bit of my conversation with Peter Burton coming up really soon here. I'm going to double up on good stuff right now. I'm also going to play his brand new song, So Long. So stay tuned. That's coming up really soon here. Let's go ahead and just keep this theme going. It's Terry and Now with Testimony.

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0: Riley Clemens and For the Good on your network of praise. If you are in a season of life where you are praying for healing and that answer just hasn't quite come yet, or at least the answer is no or not yet, maybe you're feeling a little discouraged, stay tuned. I'm going to play a part of my conversation with Peter Burton. And he has this great line that I can't help but I hear it in my head now all of the time because it's such a good line and something to remember about what God does, his faithfulness. So stay tuned. That's coming up next.
1: Are you depressed about your finances? Hi, I'm Chuck Bentley with My Money Life from Crown. Your finances should not determine your worth, happiness, or meaning and purpose in life. Christ taught us in Luke 12, life does not consist in the abundance of possessions. How we use money and resources early in life strongly impacts our future. But it's never too late to change course. In fact, midlife can be the most powerful season for transformation. Your motivation is stronger, awareness is higher, and an understanding of your mistakes and bad habits is clear. Surrender everything to the Lord. Then ask Him to give you the wisdom, discipline, and desire to live as His faithful manager. He's faithful, merciful, and abounding in steadfast love. Though setbacks may occur, commit to carrying on with sound financial principles. One day, you can look forward to hearing, "Well done, good and faithful servant. You've been faithful over a little. I will set you over much. Enter into the joy of your master." Financial stress isn't just a numbers issue. It's a trust issue. 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It's a great exercise to fight off the grip of depression. 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
0: 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Make sure you check that out. As I said, this conversation was really, really good. He struggled with mental health issues, with anxiety, worry, pretty seriously, depression, things like that. And yet he found that surrendering that over to God really was life-changing for him. So this is just part of the conversation. If that's something that you can relate to, please listen to the full conversation. It's really good. 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
2: I always tried to be the one to control the mental struggles that I had. And it wasn't until I handed that brokenness and those pieces over to God and said, okay, I trust that you're going to be with me in this, that you are who you say you are, and you're not healing me because I don't know the answer to that, but I trust that you will sustain me and you'll use this. And it was at that point that I saw a big shift in my life where I would wake up, I would rely on Him to get me through each day. And it built my relationship with the Lord in a way that was so special. And so I heard that line, God will either get glory from your healing or your sustaining. And I think some people need That's to really hear that and go, God gets the same amount of glory in each. If He chooses to heal you in an instant and you can tell that story, great. God's getting glory constantly as I walk because He's sustaining me and He's helping me through every day. And the more you lean into that, the more healing you kind of experience.
0: I love that line so much. You know, when healing hasn't happened yet, but you remember that God is walking with you and sustaining you, He still gets all the glory. So, so good. Make sure you check out that full conversation, Peter Burton in the Artist Hallway. It's on our podcast page right now. Here is his brand new song, So Long.

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4: The morning of July 15th is this year's summer challenge here on your network of praise. 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
10: Yeah, the light came on for me, Jim, when I could start to see these eight emotions as gifts from God, because I grew up in a home where crying was off limits. 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
9: That's Gabe Lyons, and he and his wife Rebecca are our guests today on Focus on the Family with Jim Daly. They're going to offer tools for couples to understand your emotions and to connect with each other better and more deeply. Thanks for joining us. I'm John Fuller.
10: John, I had the chance to speak to Gabe and Rebecca at a conference in Nashville earlier this year, and they shared some powerful insights about the ways your past could still be affecting you and causing conflict in your relationship. And if you just stop and think about that, I think you could probably identify two or three things in your relationship that your past is affecting. And we're all going to hear more from them how to process those experiences with your spouse specifically.
9: Mm-hmm. And Gabe and Rebecca are speakers, writers, and co-hosts of the podcast called Rhythms for Life. And they joined you, Jim, to talk about their book, The Fight for Us. We've got details about the book online. And here now, the conversation with Gabe and Rebecca Lyons.
10: Gabe and Rebecca, welcome to Focus on the Family. It's good to have you back.
11: Oh, it's a joy.
12: Thank you for having us. We love being with you.
10: Now, you know, one of the key things, this is a great marriage book, a great life book, The Fight for Us. I love the idea of fighting for your marriage. It feels like too few of us in the Christian community are willing to do that. So let me ask that bigger question. Why do we give up so easily? Why is our divorce rate 35, 40% in the Christian community?
12: Well, I think people get discouraged easily. I mean, it's hard, right? Marriage has conflict in it. You have arguments with your spouse. You start to get narratives in your head.
10: I've never experienced that.
11: I know. We, though, are professionals at fighting, which felt fitting to write about fighting because I do think we see the reason why even Christians walk away is that we see each other as the enemy instead of the ultimate enemy, who is really trying to divide us. And so the only power the enemy has over his sons and daughters is he accuses and then gets us to agree.
10: Yeah.
11: And so he might say or plant an intrusive thought that's saying, Gabe is not attentive to your needs. He's suppressing you or dismissing you. He's transactional. And then I'll be like, that hurt or that felt that way. And so I'll internalize that and then I'll ruminate on it. And all of a sudden it grows.
10: Yeah. It's so interesting. You write about unhealthy conflict patterns. I mean, this is it. This is where everybody needs to lean in.
11: Right.
10: Because every marriage experiences that. There's just things that we do that we learn from our childhood typically that we build on in our adult years, these unhealthy conflict patterns. What was happening for you, particularly, Rebecca, where you were experiencing that with Gabe?
11: Yeah, so we had something that we had cultivated without intention called the dysfunctional dance. And it was triggered by these emotions, and it was silent, intense, avoidant, and anxious. And the more we talked to other couples about it, we found this was a trend. The silent was always triggered by hurt, like some form of hurt that was never expressed or repaired that started to grow into resentment or bitterness. And so we just kind of said, agreed with, it is what it is, and we moved on. The intense one is the one that really was ours.
12: We're good at this one.
11: And that's triggered by anger. That's, you know, and the scriptures say, in your anger, do not sin. So it's okay to go, there could be a righteous anger around some of the things that we feel like we might not be honoring in one another or recognizing well in one another. But again, anger unexpressed is toxic, right?
12: Yeah.
11: Like it becomes rage, it becomes depression, it becomes all kinds of things. And so we have to express it. So the intense one is one. And as we've pulled so many marriages, intense is like the top one and silent is second. So those extremes. But there's also avoidant and anxious. Avoidant is triggered by guilt and anxious is triggered by fear. And so these are all stress responses and they happen so much in the margins, the transitions, because the bottom line is we're rookies. Like we've never, you know, before kids had kids. We never had special needs kids till we entered that. We had never, you know, did a cross-country move, and then there's stressors there, and then launching kids and kids getting married and going off to college. And we realized that we saw every transition differently based on our origin, which created stress, which created conflict. Because we're rookies.
0: Well, how long have you been married? You're not rookies.
11: 28 years.
0: I mean, you look great. Don't get me wrong. But 28 years.
11: Yeah,
0: you're kind of moving into the MVP category.
11: Well, I just felt like the first time we tried everything in whatever season we were in, we missed each other a little bit.
0: Let me ask you. Yeah, which is good. And, you know, people are hearing the definitions and kind of, okay, that's me. That's my husband, whatever.
11: Yeah.
0: I do feel like there can be some gender application to this. I'm not sure, but I look at the silent marriage. I would have thought that was first, though, but you're saying the intense marriage is first.
11: Right, or maybe they recognize that, and then they grow silent over time.
0: And I think that, there's not any one thing. You just don't fall in one bucket and stay there. Mm-hmm. But the silent marriage I kind of see as a husband's domain, because we're little boys. I don't know that we truly ever emotionally grow up. So when we are wounded or we're frustrated, we tend to pull out of the battle.
12: Yep.
0: Gabe, was that
12: yours?
0: No,
12: it's true. And I think for men, we want to de-escalate. We don't want to get so angry and puffed up. So we tend to just turn inward. And we don't, you know, it's intimidating when your wife's really great with emotions, understands emotions, can communicate to you the 100 different emotions she's experienced over the last few days. And yet as a husband, I know there was many times I was at a loss of words. I didn't have the same feelings, the same emotions that would lead her to feel disconnected because I couldn't relate. And so I think for a lot of men, this journey towards understanding our feelings, realizing that they're valuable, they're not just soft things that you should avoid or you should press down, but you should learn how to express them. Because when I started to do that, that's when we began to have better conversations. I'm still not an expert the way Rebecca would be. And I think most husbands need to feel comfortable. Like you're probably never going to be that. But to just spend some time and energy learning how to relate is going to open up a whole new dimension of the relationship instead of going silent. Because when we go silent, what happens is we stop talking. And Rebecca and I have learned this time and time again. If we're not talking, we're not healing.
0: Right.
12: And so a marriage that stops talking, over time, the silence becomes resentment. The resentment becomes contempt. And as we know from Gottman and others, contempt is the marriage killer.
0: Yeah.
12: And so we want to avoid that at all costs by getting the conversation moving again.
0: Yeah. No, I can appreciate that. And I think men, we struggle. You know, a vulnerable example of that, Gene's second brother committed suicide probably 4 years ago. Wow. And it was one where it was heavy. Right?
11: Yeah.
0: Rightfully, understandably.
11: Mm-hmm.
0: But as the months went by, I remember talking to Gene, and my experience in life was losing my mom at 9 and my dad at 11.
11: Yeah.
0: You got to pick yourself up. You got to go because we can't just sit here.
11: Yeah.
0: And she was grieving. And I remember saying to her, I remember exactly where we were standing in the kitchen, and I was giving her that speech, you know, the husband speech. We got to get up. We got to go. We need to deal with this. And she just looked at me and said, you know, Jim, not everybody's wired like you.
12: Yeah.
0: I'm not wired like you. And you got to choose to sit in this grief with me or just keep moving. And it scared me.
12: Right.
0: It literally was like one of the few times in my life I was fearful. Like, what do I do?
12: Yeah.
0: I didn't know what to do, Gabe.
12: Well, I think as husbands, we do freeze in those moments. We know we're supposed to be feeling something.
0: Right.
12: But like, you're like, is this on? And I remember in a counseling session I was having at one point, having a conversation, the counselor just asked me a simple question about how I was feeling about our marriage and our family. I responded, and he says back to me, "Gabe, I feel like I'm talking to an Excel spreadsheet." And I go, "Well, wait, is that a compliment? I mean, I love Excel spreadsheets. This is how I
0: can do
12: like budget. Yeah, yeah. I love like analyzing logic." And he goes, "No, this is not a compliment. Like that distance between your head and your heart.
0: Yeah.
12: If we can't work on that to where when Rebecca's expressing need, you can't meet her in that space, then there's going to always be a disconnect." And that really began a journey for me of deciding I'm going to better understand emotions so I can at least start that journey towards better connection with my wife.
0: It's so good, but it can be scary.
12: Mm-hmm. Yeah.
0: But it's so good on the other end of the reward of that intimacy.
11: Right.
12: Yeah.
0: Let me ask you go ahead.
11: I was just going to say emotion is energy in motion and it's given to us by God, right? You know, you think of David, God's bestie, a man after his heart. And if David wasn't emotional, I don't know who was, right? Because he lamented before God, he praised, he danced, he rejoiced. And I think there was a fullness because out of the heart, right? He wasn't betraying the heart. And when we suppress emotion, we betray our hearts. But the scriptures tell us that out of the heart, the mouth speaks, and it's the wellspring of life. So it's the source of life. And so recognizing that the heart needs to be in tune, right? Like it's part of the soul, the mind, will, and emotions, that it needs to be in tune with the spirit and going, oh, grief, if Jesus was a man of sorrows, well acquainted with grief, then grief and living through grief, you know, he comforts us so we can comfort others. Like this is part of God's design. And so I think part of it is a recovery of that, not in a way that emasculates men, but gives them the fullness of understanding, like there's a wellspring that comes from our recognition of that emotion.
0: There's also a deep honesty with what I see David, you know, as humanity. He seems to be a really straightforward, honest person. And you often have to ask yourself, I have, like, Lord, he made the big errors, and yet you say he has a heart after you.
12: Yeah.
0: How do I reconcile that, Lord?
11: Yes.
12: I know.
0: And I think it's in the space you're saying.
11: Well, he withheld nothing from God.
0: It was all out there.
11: Yeah, and vulnerability is risk, you know? And I think for men and for women, that can be the reason why we don't go there, because maybe we were vulnerable in our past, and we were betrayed or silenced.
0: All the things that create
11: and
0: that.
11: So then that puts that wall up like you. I can understand like, hey, as a child, I needed to disassociate for survival. But sometimes the skills we learn as children don't serve us as adults.
0: Definitely not.
11: Right? Yeah. So it's coming back to that, like that younger version of yourself and going, how does God want to continue to reveal what he wants to heal even as I become an adult?
0: Yeah. So with the silent marriage, the intense marriage, the avoidant marriage, the anxious marriage, and, you know, I think people need to get a copy of the book to read more about that. We're not going to cover it all right here. But how do we avoid those behaviors so that we have a stronger marriage? Just, you know, kind of the million-dollar question in the first 15 minutes here.
11: Yeah, it's basically what we call notice and name, right? Because there is an emotion behind our triggered reaction. So often we focus on behavior management.
0: Right.
11: We erupt or we're silent and we finally come back together and are like, I'm sorry for how I handled that. But we never go to root cause. Like, why was that so triggering? Why is this topic on money so triggering or sex so triggering or parenting so triggering to me? There's probably, you know, in psychology, that popular phrase says everything hysterical is historical. Hmm. So where has this bumped up against us in the past that has been a trigger that we kind of really respond to? The amygdala goes offline, fight, flight, freeze. All the cortisol is, you know, that stress hormone is surging. It takes 4 hours to leave our system. We've got to get to the root cause. And so what we have encouraged a lot of people to do, when you take 15 minutes apart, you de-escalate, you get with the Lord, God, show me what you want me to know about this. Like, is there more to this topic that just keeps becoming friction for us?
0: Yeah.
11: And then coming back and asking God to just show us places of pain, places of wounding in our past that he wants to heal, so that when we talk about parenting, we're in unity. When we talk about money, there's an honoring and a showing of empathy to one another because our origin stories didn't look the same, which does now reflect in why we see things differently.
0: You know, and so much of what you're saying, for some people, wow, that sounds like a lot of work.
11: Yeah, that's true.
0: And it is.
11: Yeah.
0: But it's good work.
11: Yeah, it's confession. It's like a rhythm of confession.
0: Right, and the intimacy gained in that is what the goal is, right? That you are one flesh.
12: Yeah, if you have a vision and understand, you know, God gave me Rebecca because she was going to likely be the healing agent embodied, right. he was going to use to help me grow closer to him, to better understand my story, my blind spots. Instead of seeing her as the enemy, this is what happens in the fight. We see each other as the enemy versus recognizing if she's curious, which she's been with me. Like, she's asked me better questions than anybody's ever asked me about my childhood, about the story wow. I've lived, which helps reveal to me all kinds of new things with someone with insight that I need to unpack and process and bring to God. And then I can do the same with her.
0: Yeah.
12: I can bring curious questions. And so we invite couples to say, hey, instead of the stalemate, let's re-enter the relationship with curiosity, understanding that what's going on behind the dance is deep pain, deep hurt, and you're the person, you're the one that God can use to help reveal and help see that healed.
0: Yeah. Now, you've written the book, so I get to ask these questions. There's an example of that in the book that you talked about. I think in the area where you allowed busyness and distractions to keep you from connecting with Rebecca.
12: Yeah, I call
0: so
12: it.
0: I could say amen to this. So.
12: Well, I call it the dopamine of distraction. You know,
0: dopamine
12: it's like,
0: of distraction.
12: You know, we get that dopamine hit from activity, production, and that was kind of how I've went through my life. My career was just, I stayed busy. I always had something on the calendar, didn't like a lot of time to just sit idle or quiet. And that's what was ultimately tripping me up in our marriage, because I wasn't creating the space for Rebecca and I to have time for those types of intimate conversations. I mean, these conversations do take time. It is work. And many of us just want to avoid it like I did. So playing golf was way more fun, you know, for 5 hours than sitting with Rebecca and having a deep dialogue about my history growing up and the trauma related to that that I experienced that was impacting us. And so I think as we move into this, especially as men, we want to just take account that we're giving the time necessary to this relationship, that we're saying we're going to prioritize our relationship. And we encourage couples to look at the next year ahead and say, we're going to give this a year of just investment, of higher priority, maybe canceling some other things on the social calendar, and giving ourselves some space to do this kind of work together.
0: You know, one thing that is helpful is having good friends that can help you in that way. And this fits here. I was going to talk to you about this a little later, but I have a friend, Randy, and, you know, we're just talking about that intimacy and how to develop that emotional intimacy with your wife, because it is a stumbling block for us. Yeah. We can go play golf for 5 hours, come home, and Gene will say to me, so how's Bob's marriage? Because they're struggling. And I'll say, yeah, it never came up. Yeah. But he does have a new driver.
11: Yeah. Exactly.
0: Yeah, you know, 5 hours.
11: I'm not sure if that's related.
0: And what's
11: but
0: weird is, like, she is dumbfounded. Like, you could be with that guy for 5 hours and his life didn't come up?
12: Right.
0: Yeah. Who wants to talk about that? But that's part of it. So this friend, Randy, he and I were talking about how to deepen that emotional moment. And he said to me, he goes, well, why don't you treat that time with Gene like you would prep for a broadcast? Mm. And I went, whoa.
12: Right.
0: Because I spend time, you know, reading a book, looking at questions that are prepared, all the connections of that, I know your story because I've been briefed and read it. And I thought, what a great example for me, at least, in what I do, to have that same intensity.
12: I do that
0: to
12: too, Jim.
0: Do prep.
12: I will now on my iPhone, I'll put in the notes questions to ask Rebecca when we're having dinner one night. And it feels dumb to do that. Like,
11: I love it.
12: Why do
0: I was going to say,
12: why do I still
11: like,
12: to do that?
11: You prepared for us? But
0: thank
11: you.
0: Lit up when you said that.
12: I know. But I think it's okay. Guys need to feel that permission. Like, hey, when you hear an interesting thought or you're learning or you're listening or reading a book, think about a question you could discuss as a couple. This for Rebecca does enliven the relationship. Yeah. It shows interest into her. You know, the definition some have used of intimacy is into me you see.
0: Yeah.
12: Right? And
0: yeah.
12: like, you can only do that through some good conversation.
0: Yeah, that's so good. Let me ask you about the list of emotions, since we're putting out the list of questions. I mean, list of emotions that we need to be aware of that we can communicate better. Yeah. What do you think, Rebecca?
11: Well, we take this from Dr. Chip Dodd in his book, The Voice of the Heart, and the 8 primary feelings are hurt, lonely, sad, anger, fear, shame, guilt, and glad. Gabe would have thought that I was an ocean of emotion with 1,000 feelings because of all of those 8, they each kind of encapsulate it's kind of like the notes on the scale, the primary notes or the 4 primary colors. There's so many things that come under that. Like you say, what are you feeling? He's like, I'm frustrated. I'm like, well, that's under anger. But often we don't know what we're feeling. And there were years where I would ask Gabe, I'm like, well, what do you feel? He's like, I don't know. Like, he wouldn't even be able to name one or recognize. He's like, I'm not feeling anything. I'm like, well, you seem kind of frustrated. You seem angry. Yeah. He's like, no, I'm not angry. I'm just frustrated. You know, so it just felt like a little bit of a loop.
0: Yeah.
11: But the emotions are being triggered by something. And again, like we said, if it's something historical, then maybe we've had this fight for a while. Or maybe, you know, I would just give an example for us, like, the feeling of fear, right? You know, the fear, there's an impairment to every emotion, Dr. Chip says, but then there's also a gift. So fear, you know, the impairment is anxiety. It's imagining a future without God in it. Mm. But the redemption of fear, the scriptures say the fear of the Lord is the beginning of wisdom. So a named and confessed fear to Gabe goes from anxiety that might be ruminating in my head to wisdom on how can we come together around something that you're that's concerning.
0: Yeah.
12: Yeah, the light came on for me, Jim, when I could start to see these eight emotions as gifts from God. Because I grew up in a home where crying was off limits. Like, you don't do that.
11: Well, he was told it means you're feeling sorry for yourself.
0: Wow.
12: Yeah. And so if you grow up like a lot of people did, I mean, our parents didn't have these emotional health conversations. Right. Most of them didn't.
11: Right.
12: There wasn't a language for this. A lot of our parents were in the silent generation. They just like did their work, provided for the family, and you, that's how you did it. I think for me to understand emotions are actually a positive that God's given us, even though they might sound negative. Sadness. I don't want to feel sadness. Well, I should feel sadness. I feel sad that my mother passed away recently.
11: Yeah, yeah, that's appropriate.
12: Yeah, right. Sadness is honoring. Grief. It's honoring the memory of someone.
0: Right.
12: You know, or anger. Anger is passion. Like, most of us do the work we do. Like, you
11: justice.
12: Lead Focus on the Family because you're angry about the state of the family in the world, and you want to do something about it. So instead of seeing all these as negatives, the moment I could realize, wait, no, these are gifts meant to lead towards relationship. And if I can know how to express them, Rebecca and I are going to walk through feelings together, it can help. And so we try to walk people through that in the book, especially men. I mean, I write half the book, Rebecca writes half the book, but some of these chapters, I really took on a tone so that men would feel heard and understood, and women and wives would better understand the ways sometimes we as men just struggle with these things, and how we need grace and patience. Rebecca had a lot of grace for me in the process as I kind of tripped over my words and tried to express feelings. And that was really helpful for me, not to create like some shame about it, but to actually start to learn how to do it better.
11: Right. Guilt is conviction.
0: Right.
11: But we could hide in toxic shame, or we can confess the conviction and then experience the freedom.
0: You know, and that's so good. Most of this is the tools to be able to do this, right?
12: Yeah.
0: And what we found, we have something called Hope Restored, which is a four-day intensive. It can be tailored for different days, et cetera. But the one that is the workhorse is a four-day intensive. It's like 36 hours of counseling right in a row.
12: Yeah.
0: Sunday night, Monday, Tuesday, Wednesday, Thursday lunch. It has a post 2-year 81% success rate.
11: Amen. Praise
0: and about
11: God.
0: 30% of the couples coming already have divorce papers in hand.
11: Wow.
0: What's so interesting about that and the predictability of it, it's exactly what you guys are saying. Sunday is rough. Monday is rough. Tuesday is rough because all the stuff is coming out.
11: Yeah.
0: Stuff that the couples don't even know about each other. And then Wednesday, the healing starts. Mm-hmm. Thursday, the Holy Spirit just like stamps it. And I think that's why it's got such a high success rate, because you loved each other at one time.
12: That's right.
11: Right.
0: And it's undoing the woundedness, the pain that we've inflicted on each other, and learning how to do this in a more healthy way.
12: Yeah.
11: Well, the reason we continue the dysfunctional dance is there's a secondary gain. We get to avoid the pain, right?
0: Yeah.
11: We just get triggered, we repeat. But you're right, if we actually go... We're scared of something that's like you felt, like this feels off limits. This feels like this could be a black hole. We might really lose each other because it's just too painful to go back to.
0: Right.
11: But with God's help, right? He exposes and resurfaces and heals. And that's the only way to move forward.
0: Yeah.
12: And Rebecca and I do retreats. We just came off last week, 6 couples. It was 4 days going deep with them in the midst of their pain. And the thing that happened by the end, like you said, by
11: exactly
12: the last,
11: the
12: like, 30% of this, you start to see couples realize, wait, you're not my enemy.
0: Right.
12: And I also am not going to try to make you in my image. Like, God's given us two distinct personalities. That doesn't mean one's right or wrong. We're just different. And the more we can learn to respect the differences and see how God's created a gift in our marriage, then there's hope again.
11: Yeah.
12: And they start to dream again, and they go back to those dating years and those falling in love years, and they start to reimagine, God does have a vision here, and I need to just forgive and move forward with his help, you know, to support
11: And you're
12: us.
11: Watching the heart soften. You're watching the tears begin to flow. You're watching, like, unity and prayer just transform within 3 to 4 days.
0: It's so amazing.
11: It's so beautiful.
0: Gabe, in the book, you talked about dropping, I think, your son off at camp.
12: Yeah.
0: And you're in the middle of this emotional kind of review. How did that connect to your marriage with Rebecca? What was the Lord showing you?
12: Well, my counselor had said, look, you're having a hard time having tears, because I hadn't cried in a decade. And he said, I want you to pay attention the next time you do have tears. It was a few months later. I'm dropping my son at camp. He's 12 years old. Driving away, I am crying for like an hour. I can't stop crying. Well, the signal for me was to go back and go, why is this so traumatic for me? Like, what am I feeling? And it took me back to a really hard time in my story when I was 12. And I hadn't put any of this together till I started to process. But in my origin story, it was at a camp type environment where I had a youth pastor that really created a trauma moment for me. But I realized from that moment on, that's where I started to turn my heart off, because I trusted this youth pastor. This was a mentor to me. It was somebody that I had shared more with than I had ever shared, probably with my parents. All of a sudden, I get harmed in that. And so when Rebecca and I were finally able to start processing that, I realized I'm in tears right now because I'm scared for my own son. I'm dropping him off at a camp. It's an environment. It's where this trauma happened to me. And it was the tears, though, that led me down the journey to better understand and give weight to the story I'd lived through and the story that I'd really tried to suppress, not talk about, make it go away, keep moving forward. And yet it was what was really locking me up and my inability to connect at the heart level with Rebecca.
9: What an impactful story from Gabe Lyons. And it's pretty inspiring when a couple is willing to push on through, to work through the hard things together, and to really give all of those to the Lord. And Jim, I'm glad we got to hear the first part of the conversation. I'm looking forward to the next part.
10: Well, I'm grateful for Gabe's vulnerability. You know, it's hard for guys to be that vulnerable. It's not an excuse. It just is true. And to hear him search his own heart to find the depth that was required there. Of course, Rebecca, his wife's pulling that out. Come on, Gabe, connect with me. Boy, do I know that feeling with Gene and I. Same thing. He was describing something that many of us experience, which is how the past tends to show up in the present. And for those of you who are tipping into this, I hope the conversation has helped you understand the conflict in your marriage. And I want to encourage you to listen to the next episode to hear Gabe and Rebecca talk more about developing community and honoring one another. We have so many resources here at Focus on the Family to support you in your relationship. Man, 50 years of building help for you in marriage and parenting. If you're hurting because you are dealing with a crisis in your marriage, I want to encourage you to check our Hope Restored Marriage Intensives. It has an 80% success rate for those couples who participate. Don't hesitate to sign up to find healing together. Don't put it off. It's something you should work on today if you are limping. John will have more details on how to find that information in a minute. Another resource for learning how to develop a more connected marriage is Gabe and Rebecca's book, The Fight for Us. 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
19: With SRN News, I'm Bob Agnew with Washington. Crews have draped large tarps over the White House's north-facing columns as restoration work continues on the historic facade, part of a broader series of projects championed by President Trump around the Executive Mansion.
20: We've taken about 150 years of paint off of the columns and redid them. They were in very bad shape. You know, when you have 150 coats of paint on something, it's not good. You're supposed to, what they call, strip it. I don't use a word like that too easily. I will tell you, in construction, if you don't strip the paint off, it gets worse and worse and worse, and it was looking bad.
19: The semi-transparent coverings are printed with images of the columns, a concealed masking scaffolding erected in recent days as the workers roll up their sleeves and get down to the project. A federal climate research office being revived with new leadership. More on that from Willie Nelson.
21: The Trump administration has reconstituted the U.S. Global Change Research Program, the office responsible for producing the National Climate Assessment. The White House says the effort is aimed at ensuring the program focuses on sound science and fulfills its legal mandate. The office will now be led by geochemist Matthew Wielicki. Willie Nelson, The White House.
19: Also at SRNews.com, a former Olympic canoe racer pleaded not guilty today to deliberately damaging the recently renovated Lincoln Memorial reflecting pool. Norm Eisen is representing the suspect, David Hearn, and he says Hearn pleaded not guilty because he is not guilty.
22: This is a case that should never have been brought. Davey Hearn is innocent. And we are going to fight this case and entrust the justice system to do the right thing.
19: The 67-year-old Hearn of Bethesda, Maryland, was indicted last Thursday on a single felony count of property destruction. He actually competed in three Summer Olympics as a canoer. On Wall Street, the Dow Jones Industrial Average right now up by 121 points. This is SRN News.
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0: We got breaking news. The internet's favorite viral judge. It's a shocking sentence.
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0: Welcome to Seculo. We're live. Phone lines are open, 1-800-684-3110. Will Haynes joining me in studio. We got Mike Pompeo joining us a little bit later, but we're going to hear from you as well at 1-800-684-3110. That's 1-800-684-3110. 3110. The breaking news this morning, you may remember, we can kind of flashback here, Will, a little bit, to that judge who, you know, like all judges do, help criminals escape from the courtroom.
27: That's right.
0: Let's give everyone a little bit of history here, because we have some big news and update, sort of the good and bad of it, as this judge has been sentenced.
27: That's right. So this is former Judge Hannah Dugan from Wisconsin, and you'll remember that she orchestrated almost this elaborate plot.
0: This was in Milwaukee, right?
27: Yes, that's right. And when there was an individual that was before her court on domestic assault charges, then when ICE showed up and DHS to serve a immigration warrant on this individual, she distracted the officers, went and told them to go talk to the chief judge, and then went back into her courtroom, said that the proceedings are done for the day, and you're watching, if you're watching live, some of this footage, security camera footage, where she escorted the subject of the DHS warrant out the back of the court through her chambers. The prosecutor was like, why are we ending now? Wouldn't give any information, but helped this individual escape. Now, fortunately, the individual was detained after a foot chase, you're watching now, outside of the court in Milwaukee.
1: And let's reset again. Remember, this wasn't someone that was there on some sort of immigration charge or was there for that. They're there for a domestic assault violation.
27: That's right. It was a hearing.
1: We're not talking about, like, potentially, we'll say allegedly, a good guy at this point, you know, who just happened to be someone who was here illegally. Talking about someone that was in the courtroom specifically for an allegation of domestic assault abuse. But the judge was so blinded by what was happening that she decided to take things in her own hands and to get this person eventually out the back door. Still were caught. And now she is facing the consequences, some of which are justified, some of which are a little light.
27: Well, I want to hear from people on this, because I'm about to tell you what happened. Because remember, she was suspended by the Wisconsin Supreme Court. She resigned from her judgeship after that instead of being impeached, and then was convicted in federal court of this obstruction charge that was brought by the Department of Justice. The sentencing was just handed down. And the sentencing guidelines from the federal government and the DOJ, based off of this type of violation, called for incarceration anywhere from 15 to 21 months. So over a year, up to a year and a half, almost 2 years in prison. The federal judge, in the sentencing, gave this state judge a slap on the wrist. $5,000 fine, no jail time. And we'll get into the rationale from this judge of why. Does this shock you, one, that a federal judge would do this? And two, does this hurt your faith in the justice system? Call us, 1-800-684-3110. We want to hear from you in the next segment.
1: Yeah, and of course, there's one positive that came out of this, which is this person can no longer serve, correct?
27: That's right. With this conviction,
1: we'll say
27: it's
1: that.
27: A felony conviction. She will not be able to be a judge in Wisconsin.
1: So lost her,
27: but
1: in theory,
27: is still
1: career.
27: Appealing,
1: okay.
27: Because if this is upheld, she will no longer be able to be a judge. So that is the sunshine on this, is that
1: maybe
27: she will
1: lost
27: no longer
1: her whole
27: be serving.
1: Career.
27: Right.
1: Phone lines are open at 1-800-684-3110. I want to hear from you at 1-800-684-3110. Of course, we're now headed towards the end of our Independence Week. 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
1: 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If you want your voice heard on the air today, you got to reset a little bit here of what we're talking about. For those of you who are just joining us online, that is that viral judge you may remember from earlier in the year. I guess it was late last year. Yeah. During sort of the height of the ICE raids that were happening, she took someone who was there specifically for a trial about or having issues with a domestic assault, domestic abuse violation. That is why they were there. But got word that ICE or some sort of immigration officials were on the way there because this person needed to be served some sort of summons or issue due to their immigration status. She decides to take things in her own hands and run this person out the back door. Legitimately, this is what happens. Says, we're done for the day, gets him out so he can escape. Doesn't escape, gets caught, gets deported, by the way. And she, of course, has some, her case goes in, finally gets sentenced. Her sentencing, I think it probably depends on what you believe in. We were talking about this a little off air. You know, her sentence right now, I mean, they're appealing it, is that she essentially lost her whole career. And that is a pretty good. I mean, that she should, but was not able to serve anymore as judge. At the same time, financially and prison time-wise, you're talking about next to nothing.
27: That's right. So she was found guilty of a felony count by a jury, a felony count of impeding or obstructing a proceeding. And if you heard in the break that we had a video talking about what happened to this person that was she was trying to protect, that individual was deported from the country. They were here illegally. But the rationale from the federal judge, Judge Lynn Edelman, who had was the one overseeing this case and looked at federal sentencing guidelines, which called for 15 to 21 months, and said in the decision, for several reasons, prison is not necessary to satisfy the statutory purposes for sentencing, she said from the bench, and said basically when she was weighing what this individual had done with service to the community as a judge, that basically making that bad decision, being convicted of it, losing her career effectively, as well as paying a fine, that it didn't necessarily require prison time. Now,
1: maybe that was enough.
27: And to some degree, I understand that. I understand that there are so many people that want an example, that say, hey, maximum sentence, put him in prison for forever, throw away the key. A lot of times, that isn't the right case, and that's where the discretion from the judge comes in. There's also a good chance that even if that sentence, maybe the conviction may not be overturned on appeal, but that sentence could be something that is looked at on appeal as well. We know for a fact the judge is going to appeal this decision. So as long as it stands, she's no longer going to be able to be a judge because she's convicted of this felony in the state of Wisconsin. But it is interesting to look at as well. It is not as though this was even a member of the public that was doing this, and then it's like, oh, now the signal is open season. Anyone can just go and obstruct these proceedings. It was a judge, so it's like you think the pool of potential, if you're trying to send a message, is very small comparatively when you're talking about local judges in Wisconsin. But there's going to be a lot of people that disagree with this sentencing. The judge had that prerogative and made that call. But I do agree, losing your entire career, something you've worked for, is not nothing. That's still a drastic thing that by convicting this individual, they are no longer able to do what they have dedicated their life to do.
1: Yeah, I think that is a pretty big sentence. I mean, look, we can go after it and say that there was some slap on the wrist in terms of prison time money. But also, I think, look, we have all been into the discussion of what, prison time should look like, but you're talking about really obstructing a big part of the government at that point, too. You know, we're not talking about something that's that small, but losing your whole career over maybe what was a bad, heated, politically driven moment, a pretty big moment. Let's go ahead and take some phone calls. There's a lot of you who are calling in right now. Let's go to Chris. He obviously, I think, has an opinion. Chris in Ohio, go ahead.
9: Oh, yeah. So, my opinion, I think it's disgusting that they let her go free. And, I do. I heard your comment, she it's not a little thing, she may have lost her career, but, she can still go to another state and become a lawyer or a judge. another state. It's just awesome. Wisconsin.
27: I mean, I think also with your record, are you going to be voted in? That's a big if. It's not just you can go and apply to be a judge and be granted a judgeship. So I understand you can keep going, but I did want to jump in there. It's not as easy as like, oh, I found another job in another state. But go ahead.
9: Yeah, but I mean, obviously it was politically motivated. Right. I think she did this to undermine the Trump administration.
27: Of course.
9: You know, if a normal person broke a rule, you know, broke a law like this, they would definitely get slammed in court. You know, it's just showing you that there's two different sets of rules for who you are.
1: Yeah, I mean, she could theoretically become a hero if she plays it right, but I think that maybe that ship has sailed a bit. I think we're really one of the only people I see talking about this.
27: Well, and I think here's another question to kind of turn it on its head for people to think about is we have been concerned with how aggressively some politically motivated things were prosecuted by, say, the Biden administration. How aggressively they went after people for politically motivated acts on that they disagreed with. Do individuals think that it's we need this eye for an eye? Like, oh, they were going really aggressively after people that were conservatives over things that were political and in some cases broke the law. Do you think that the converse is, so we need to do that as well? Because there was a lot of complaining about how aggressive some of the prison sentences, some of the way that people were treated for political law violations. I would say that I don't think that we want to have this snowball effect of like, well, they did it to conservatives under the Biden administration, so then we should turn the tables in and as aggressively. Now, there is federal sentencing guidelines that weren't necessarily followed or given. It was a lighter sentence than that. But I think that once again, I as an individual am someone that doesn't want that snowball effect to be where everyone ends up in the country for the most minor violation with a 100-year prison sentence. And right. I think that if you're not careful, then things can get that way in this kind of climate where everyone is wanting maximum penalties and punishments for every single individual.
1: Yeah, and a lot of you are calling in right now. So we're going to take a lot of calls in this segment and the next segment because I think you got a lot to say about this. Let's move on and
27: I want to kind of bridge this as well, because as we look at, and we'll talk about this more too, I want to hear your thoughts on this. We do talk about this was a local judge in Wisconsin. So at the end of the day, the consequences for the decision of this one person nationally, very negligible, other than the fact that we are talking about it and it did go nationwide news story. Yeah. But this was a local judge. And that's why at the ACLJ, we have to look at things on a local level. It's not just what the party that's in power is doing and the laws or the executive orders or the way that they're combating that with lawfare and the courts or it sometimes is that local level where constitutional violations break out or have a potential to break out. And so you have to keep an eye on it. And it's hard. It's hard for the news. The news isn't going to cover everything, but we at the ACLJ are doing those things. We do find the local violations, whether it be that girl in Washington State that we talked about we're filing a federal lawsuit for. Or this, yesterday afternoon, after air, we filed a lawsuit in Maryland. And we're representing the American Accountability Foundation. And this ties into me because this is another story about non-citizen voters, something that a lot of people watching this broadcast are very interested in, this topic. The American Accountability Foundation filed a FOIA level, the equivalent in Maryland. So it's a Maryland Sunshine Law, trying to find out because this locality allows non-citizens to vote in local elections. This is a trend happening around the country. It's not in statewide. It's not in federal elections, but in the city or municipality elections, they're letting non-citizens vote. They have to have a two set of voter rolls to accomplish this.
1: Yeah.
27: American Accountability Foundation filed this Freedom of Information style request, and they were not only not given a response, but there were hyperlinks on their websites about this that disappeared after the request was in. We are now representing them to get information about how are you doing this? How are you making sure that there isn't going to be voter roll creep?
1: Yeah, show us the proof.
27: Right.
1: Show us the evidence that you're doing this. If you're going to have a moment, you're going to have a city or a district or a state where you can vote in a local election and you are not a United States citizen, but maybe you are actively serving in your community there. Maybe you're here temporarily, whatever it may be. You haven't gotten United States citizenship, and they said, hey, but don't worry, we're going to take care of it. All we ask for here at the ACLJ is show us the evidence. If you can prove it to us, that's what you're doing, and that's what your local area wants, we can discuss that. Of course, you can discuss whether you think that's right or wrong. That's a totally different story. But if that's what they decided to put forward, but show us the proof. That's why our ACLJ attorneys are on it. 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
1: The morning of July 15th is this year's summer challenge here on your network of praise. 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
3: So many of you have called in. We were going to play a special video presentation. We're going to hold that, I think, until a little bit later in the show because, look, it's clearly struck a nerve with many of you. And let's just go down. Who do you want to take first, Will? Because so many of these people are calling in.
4: Let's go ahead and let's start with Martin calling on line 5 from Wisconsin.
3: All right, Martin, you're in Wisconsin.
4: Martin,
3: so let's hear from you.
5: Hi there.
6: Hello.
5: Hi. This is Martin in Spanish. Calling regarding when do we begin to use military courts in case a judge like this is actually committing treasonous or seditious acts by releasing a potential enemy invader, someone who's in our country to spy.
3: Yeah,
5: and destroy our constitutional government.
3: Let's discuss that, Martin. But for those who don't know, the person who was actually in court that day that was run out the back door, you're talking about someone that was in there for domestic assault, domestic abuse. That is why that they were being tried. That's what was happening right then. You're not talking about someone who was even in there for an immigration-related case. They were in there because they were being told that they were, they're being allegedly. And I'm not sure what the conviction ended up being because I believe that person's been completely deported at this
4: point.
3: That's
4: right. Yeah. The individual that was actually captured by ICE after.
3: Very shortly after.
4: Yeah. Outside the court. Martin, I don't think that we are anywhere close to that, nor should we be looking for military tribunals in the United States for situations like this. That is not really the way that the Constitution set up our judicial system for good reason. Also, our military is supposed to be civilian led. That's why the Secretary of State, the Secretary of Defense, many times, if they had been in the military too recently, actually requires a waiver from the Senate to be able to serve in that position because it is trying to separate. We don't want it to become a military dictatorship in our nation. And so something like a military court being able to start to weigh in, especially at this. This was an obstruction of proceeding charge. This wasn't a seditious charge. This wasn't something that even the federal government, the DOJ, was seeking to take it to that level. So I don't think that would be a very good idea at all. I think that that would actually set off a very bad precedent for the United States. I don't think we're anywhere near that. I don't think those

0: topic. Because, so look, understandably, you are upset about it. You think that maybe this is not enough. Some of you agree with us that maybe they have seen what they needed to do, or essentially thrown out of the profession that they've been working at their entire life to get at. By the way, not easy then to recover from that. Not easy to find another job, I have a feeling, that's within the same field, unless you can sort of turn this into some sort of celebrity moment, which is saying they stood up to the Trump administration. But I think most people see someone who was being accused of domestic assault and don't immediately go, oh yeah, that's a person we really want out on the streets. Let's go ahead and continue on with the phone calls. Let's go to Michael, who's calling in Florida. Go ahead.
1: How you doing, guys?
0: Good, good. Go ahead, Michael.
1: You should be very grateful. Hi. You should be very grateful that you live in America after these fantastic 250 years from Washington, Adams, Jefferson, Madison, Monroe, Lincoln, and be very glad that Trump is busy taking out the biggest threat to the Middle East and the world. They would not hesitate, as you, if a person can't see, that they would not hesitate if they had an atomic bomb to drop it on New York or Chicago. They wouldn't hesitate for me. They proved it over all the years. And we should be very grateful that he's doing what he's doing.
2: Michael, I appreciate your phone call. And I think that's, once again, we think of how great that celebration was for the 250th anniversary. And we're still celebrating here. This is Independence Week here at the ACLJ, trying to continue this on, that we shouldn't let a judicial decision or a sentencing decision that we disagree with take away from the fact that we are rooted in our constitutional republic.
0: Yeah, we
2: do have this foundation that is so strong, and we're going to keep fighting for it.
0: Yeah, we're going to keep celebrating, as Will said, the 250th America. Stay on hold if you're on hold, by the way. We're going to continue to take calls throughout the next half hour. And in the next half hour, we'll also be joined by Mike Pompeo, and we also have a special video presentation for you. So with that, we're going to continue on rolling. But as Will said, it's the 250th of America still this week. I know it feels like the celebration's kind of concluded with the 4th of July, and then definitely concluded when we were eliminated from the World Cup. But here we are right now. We're still celebrating this week, Independence Week. I encourage you to support the work of the ACLJ. 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It's been a really great week celebrating America. And of course, we're going to keep you updated as news breaks as well and updates from the ACLJ. Special video presentation coming up in the second half hour, as well as live guest Mike Pompeo. And continuing on with your phone calls, let's take one before we head to break. Let's go to Marshall in Florida. Marshall, go ahead.
3: Hi, how are you doing?
0: Good. Go ahead, Marshall.
3: Hey, I just wanted to I'll try to keep it as fast as I can so I need to go through, but about your comment, what you were talking about, I know you know that a lot of people, I guess, are upset. I didn't realize everybody calling in. I've never called in, but the whole sentencing thing, my philosophy, my whole belief on this, and I think a lot of people's belief is the rule of law only works if Americans believe that it applies equally to everybody. Justice doesn't require identical outcomes in every case, but it does require equal standards. I mean, you can't have people looking at it and feeling that there are different tiers of justice, which we know. We absolutely know that there are two tiers of justice between the liberal side, Democrats, and the Biden administration, the Obama administration, from the conservative administration that has started. I mean, I know it's happened a little bit in the past before this, but it's gotten it's just skewed so bad since the Obama administration. Prosecutors and judges should have discretion, of course. First-time offenders, decorated veterans, people like that, you know, you want to take service and things, of course, into account. Sure. First-time offender and a person who accepts responsibility is a big deal, I think, somebody who accepts and admits responsibility. But what cannot be accepted is the two-tier justice system where political affiliation with wealth, government, position, or ideology makes a person above everybody else, the normal person, because you know that a normal person sentenced, you could take George Flynn for this matter. They lawfared him to death, threatened his son.
0: Look, I'm only cutting you off because we have 35 seconds here, Marshall. Look, I think a lot of people go, yeah, if I was the person in that courtroom and I, you know, grabbed the person who was being charged and ran them out the back door, what would happen to me? This is a bit of the double standard that's happening right now due to people's political mindsets. That if every

0: France and Morocco face off today. Spain versus Belgium is tomorrow. And then a doubleheader on Saturday between Norway and England, followed by Argentina and Switzerland. For fans around the world, the excitement is building. But there's a whole other set of elite athletes running up and down the field who get little glory, and typically when they do get the spotlight, they're criticized. What motivates someone to serve as a referee on the global stage of the World Cup? Doubtless, they have their own reasons, perhaps simply the love of the game. And it's like this for Christian believers as well. We serve Christ not for worldly gain, but because we love Him. It's for His glory. Welcome to Haven Today on this Thursday. I'm David Wolin, sharing the great story that's all about Jesus, and we're continuing our series today called The Greater Glory. And today we'll be opening up God's Word to what is likely a familiar section for you in the Sermon on the Mount. And the words of Jesus in this section lay claim on the life of every Christian. And if we're serious about following Jesus, then our decisions and life must intersect, must be directed by what Jesus says here. And this week we're exploring this theme through the life of Lilias Trotter. She's somewhat like a grand illustration for the whole thing, and one that applies to all of our lives. And Lilias was a young woman in England in the late 1800s. One of the most brilliant young painters of her time, and she was utterly devoted to Christ and serving those who were less fortunate in His name. Her mentor in art was also one of the greatest influencers in England, and he was pressuring her to give her attention exclusively to painting. The documentary Many Beautiful Things about Lilias's life really captures what this moment was like for her, as John Ruskin, her mentor, was asking her to decide between being devoted to her art or devoted to serving Christ.
1: This was brought to a point of crisis. She's there at Brentwood with John Ruskin. He put to her what her future could be.
2: Ruskin says I could be England's greatest living painter, that I could do things that would be immortal. Please understand that it is not from vanity that I tell you, at least I think not, because I have no more to do with my gifts than with the color of my hair, but because I need prayer to seek God's way more clearly.
1: She understands what he's offering her, and it's speaking to something she loves. She now had the great crisis of her life, and that crisis was, what is the role of art going to be in my life?
0: That's a clip from Many Beautiful Things, the life and vision of Lilias Trotter. And we just heard Miriam Rockness, who has been on the program with me the last couple of days, talking about Lilias's life. And I wonder, did you recognize that voice of Lilias Trotter from that clip? Well, if you were a fan of Downton Abbey, you might recognize that as the voice of Lady Mary Crawley, who was played by Michelle Dockery. And also in the documentary, there's the voice of John Ruskin, played by John Rhys-Davies, famous for his role in Lord of the Rings. And I'm pointing that out only to say that this is really a high-quality film with talented actors, intelligent interviews. You heard the soundtrack, which is so perfect for the time that it's set in, and cinematography that really captures Lilias's paintings and the world she lived in a captivating way. And we have this film right now for you. 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And now to get us started, here's Sovereign Grace.

0: That was Sovereign Grace, and this is Haven Today. I'm David Wolin. And turn your eyes upon Jesus. It's a well-known hymn, one that brings my heart great peace. It has for years. When I sit down at the piano, that's one of several hymns that my hands have played so many times, it just flows out of me. Musically, it's a beautiful song. But the words of it are like a healing balm for a stressed out, anxious, burdened soul. How do you give your heart's burdens to Jesus? This is a hymn that answers that question. Turn your eyes upon Jesus. It's this idea of beholding Jesus afresh. And this week we're telling the story of an amazing woman who modeled that, Lilias Trotter, and as it turns out, she's connected to the writing of that hymn. That's something I only just learned after we started recording this series, so more on that later in the program. Lilias was a brilliant artist, and her art never left her, but her life's work would more accurately be described as global missions, evangelism, Bible translation, church planning. She was born in the latter half of the 1800s. This was the Victorian era in England. If you met Lilias Trotter in her early 20s and you had to guess where her life would lead, you'd never have guessed that she'd go on to live in the Algerian desert of North Africa, learning Arabic, sharing Jesus and the gospel with the Muslim world of that century. Lilias was coming from an upper-class middle family in England. Her family had wealth. She grew up traveling Europe. She rode in fine carriages. She'd grown accustomed to being woken up by servants with a cup of tea. Many in her family had the artistic gift, and her mother noticed and nurtured that in her, but Lilias's gift was exceptional. And by the time she was 21, Lilias Trotter was so accomplished in her painting that while staying in Venice with her mother, she was able to meet one of that era's greatest cultural influencers and celebrities, also an artist and critic himself, sort of a kingmaker in that era, in that culture. His name was John Ruskin. And Lilias then came under his tutelage and influence. He told her that she had it in her grasp if she applied herself to become England's greatest living artist, and he wanted to elevate her. And if she'd done her part, he was the one who would have platformed her. But there was a hitch. There was a hitch in John Ruskin's great plans for Lilias. This was the 1880s. Revival and renewal was sweeping across England. And Lilias had a heart that burned for Christ and his word and his kingdom. D.L. Moody was in England for a number of years, preaching night after night to enormous crowds. The great singer Ira Sankey was there too. He was, to Moody, sort of what George Beverly Shea was to Billy Graham. And Lilias Trotter joined Ira Sankey's choir for those gatherings, those revival meetings. And night after night, she was singing with the choir. She would have seen thousands upon thousands giving their lives to Jesus. And her great artistic gift, and this was something that John Ruskin saw in her, it perfectly aligned with his philosophy of art. And he recognized in her the gift of sight, of seeing. And by that, John Ruskin was thinking about not just literal sight, as in having eyes that work, but the sight Lilias had was noticing the things that most people's eyes skip over. She could see the beauty everywhere, which would often cause her to pause and just gaze in wonder, seeing the fingerprints of God, the afterglow of the Creator's glory. And that, combined with her incredible artistic skill, gave Lilias the ability to capture that wonder through her paintbrush. And yet that God-given ability was also what helped her to see the image of God in people, the kind of people most people never stopped to notice. She could see pain. She could see the plight of the poor. And as someone of means, she was empowered to do something about it. And so, in activities that were positively scandalous in her day, she would go down to Victoria Station in London and engage prostitutes there in conversation, and she persuaded them to come with her to the YWCA where they could be cared for and get off the streets, and she'd share Christ with them. These activities went on for years. In the eyes of Ruskin, her art was suffering. She was not stewarding her artistic gift like she should. He was quite put out with her and was rather forceful in challenging her, and this forced a crisis of soul for Lilias Trotter, a fork in the road for her life's focus and destiny. And for her, These were two mutually exclusive ideas. She could not take both paths, and she prayed and prayed about what to do. Finally, the decision was made, and she wrote this down on paper. So these words really are a direct quote, and you'll hear them through this clip from Many Beautiful Things.
1: I see as clear as daylight now. I cannot give myself to painting in the way that he means, and continue still to seek first the kingdom of God.
0: And so she did the unthinkable. Lilias Trotter said no to Ruskin, and devoted herself to the call she felt she was given from the Lord. And in time, she was moved by an appeal at the YWCA for workers to come and share Christ in North Africa, and she took a leap of faith and went. In fact, she'd spent the majority of her life there, 40 years in all, and it became her all-consuming labor of joy and love. Lilias Trotter was reflecting there in the clip and was being guided by God's word, by the words of Jesus in Matthew 6. And this is in the middle of the Sermon on the Mount, and looking at that famous verse, it's verse 33, about seeking first the kingdom and his righteousness. But my eyes drifted up a few verses back to verse 22, and there, I think, Jesus is describing a person like Lilias with her special gift to see, which played out in her artwork, but the point was that she could really see through the eyes of Jesus this world that she was living in. And what did Jesus say? The eye is the lamp of the body. If your eyes are healthy, your whole body will be full of light. But if your eyes are unhealthy, your whole body will be full of darkness. If then the light within you is darkness, how great is that darkness? Lilias had that kind of sight, vision, both with her physical eyes and the gift of noticing beauty and detail, but she had spiritual sight, the kind Jesus was talking about, a sensitivity to see God's creation and to see the spiritual realities revealed in the Word of God clearly. Would she take the path of worldly glory? Would she make a name for herself and establish her artistic work among the greats? Or would she continue down the path of ministry and sharing the gospel with the marginalized and caring for them and loving them in the name of Jesus? It's not that being a great artist or achieving greatness in any vocation is the wrong path for a Christian. Many have followed the Lord's leading in just such a way, but Lilias was being sensitive to the Spirit's unique leading in her life, and she knew something deeper down was at work in her and contending for her life and her passion. So for her, the path of pursuing Christ and his kingdom was clear, and in that passage in Matthew, what Jesus was saying may well have played into her decision. Matthew 6, verse 24, no one can serve two masters. Either you will hate the one and love the other, or you will be devoted to the one and despise the other. You cannot serve both God and money. Or as it says in the King James, you cannot serve both God and mammon. That word gets left in some translations, not because it's a well-known English word, it is not, but because the meaning is more expansive than money. It's about gain. About this word, mammon, Martin Luther said, Jesus makes it clear that whoever fails to do his duty as he should on account of mammon, money or pleasure, popularity or favor, will not be acknowledged by God as his servant, but as his enemy. Essentially, worldly success pursued above all else, and it has so many forms, especially now in this digital age. There are so many forms of that, but here's the point. It's a binary decision. It's one or the other, not both. And in the case of Lilias Trotter, it was this that she perceived in her life. She could not serve both God and seeking his kingdom while also devoting herself exclusively to the pursuit of art under John Ruskin. Well, he was no theologian, but Peter Drucker, the father of modern management and business, famously wrote, "When the facts are clear, the decisions jump out at you." And I think there's a spiritual application to that as well. As so often has been the case in my own life, when my soul is in turmoil over a decision, there's no substitute for prayer, poring over it in God's word. I usually process it out with a prayer journal. And in that, I see a kindred spirit in Lilias Trotter. She did that as well. And that's a way in which the facts become clear before God. And by the time she got to the end of Matthew 6, it appears her decision was made, the facts were clear, and her recorded words are a direct reference to these words of Jesus in the Sermon on the Mount. This is verse 33. But seek first his kingdom and his righteousness, and all these things will be given to you as well. Therefore, do not worry about tomorrow, for tomorrow will worry about itself. Each day has enough trouble of its own. And how greatly Lilius would need that wisdom of Christ and his word in the decades to follow. She served him faithfully among the Muslim people of Algiers, it's present-day Algeria. She came to love them and their culture and the desert landscapes. Now, earlier in the program, I was referencing the hymn, Turn Your Eyes Upon Jesus. One curious thing I learned in this process of digging into Lilius Trotter's life and legacy, apparently one of her writings became a little leaflet titled Focused. On the other side of the Atlantic, Helen Lemmel later read that leaflet, and I want you to hear what Lilius wrote in it. In it, she uses a French phrase, which I'll gloss over into English just for clarity. I know most of us don't speak French. And it read like this: Turn your soul's vision to Jesus and look at him. And a strange dimness will come over all that is apart from him. And the divine attractiveness by which God's saints are made, even in this 20th century, will lay hold of you. For he is worth to have all there is to be had in the heart that he has died to win. Well, those were the words of Lilius Trotter that inspired Helen Lemmel to pen these lyrics. Turn your eyes upon Jesus. Look full in his wonderful face, and the things of earth will grow strangely dim in the light of his glory and grace. Can I get an amen? Let's listen once more, this time to a shorter version sung a cappella by Selah.

This is Haven Today. I'm David Wolin, and this week was an unexpected blessing for me. I had to confess this to my guest earlier this week, Miriam Rockness, who's one of the leading experts on the life of Lilias Trotter. I had to confess to her that I had pretty low expectations for the story of a Victorian-era British painter, but I agreed to watch the documentary, and when I did, the gravity of this story just pulled me into its orbit. And I'm not the only one who's been ministered to by the life and testimony of this amazing saint. A listener named Sandra wrote in earlier, and she said, "Thank you so much for sharing about the life and legacy of Lilias Trotter. It is so good to hear about her again and to know that other believers may be inspired by her example as well. She is especially dear to me, so much so that we named our 10th child after her because of the impact Lilias's testimony has made on my life. Our daughter is now 7, and I hope and pray she will continue to grow in truth for Christ and live out a life in his love and commission."

0: The world is full of great stories, but as we say, the great story is all about Jesus, and all of our smaller stories find their place and their meaning by being woven by him into that great tapestry of grace, as our Lord is saving a people for himself and for his glory. All about Jesus. That's more than a tagline. It's what makes our heart beat at Haven, and I hope it does for you as well. And that's why I want to be bold now in asking you to stand with us, to help Haven share our hope in Jesus far and wide. And it's friends like you who make that ministry possible. So would you give and pay it forward, so to speak, so others can hear in the future and get the encouragement they need to take a next step of faith, to live for Jesus in this broken world. And as my way of saying thank you, I'm excited to send you Many Beautiful Things, The Life and Vision of Lilias Trotter. It's on DVD, and it's our way of saying thank you for standing with Haven through your giving. It's needed right now, more than you know. 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I'm David Wolin. Won't you come back again next time? We'll be keeping it all about Jesus. It's the great story here on Haven Today.
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0: In Matthew chapter 2, we see the fulfillment of four unusual prophecies surrounding the birth of Christ. At first, well, maybe they seem to contradict one another. But in this study on Through the Bible, Dr. J. Vernon McGee is going to show that each one is literally and beautifully fulfilled. I'm Steve Schwetz, and as you grab your seat on the Bible bus, Greg and I have got some time to talk about how God's Word is going out, this time in India.
1: And Steve, we're going to talk about a language that I don't think I've even ever had this word cross my lips, is the Garo language in India. Now, I know I saw these folks because about a year ago, I was in India and saw the celebration of the whole 150. They literally, imagine that, 150 languages in their tribal dress, and you've seen some of this, came across the stage. But we're talking about a language group spoken by over 1.1 million people in a variety of Indian states as well as parts of Bangladesh. But this is so exciting.
0: Yeah.
1: I seriously doubt there's any good Bible teaching in the Garo language.
0: I was going to say 1.1 million may sound like a big number, but when you push it against, you know, English, where there's, you know, a billion plus people, Mandarin 1.1 billion that speak it, this is a micro language, really.
1: It is.
0: And I, like you said, there's very little Bible teaching. We just know that because it's such a small field.
1: Yeah.
0: But the responses that we get when we go into people's heart languages, yes, we could do Hindi, yes, we could do English there, but Garo, for 1.1 million people, that's their mother tongue. And that's where the gospel speaks the strongest.
1: Yeah, we talk about flinging the seed, and we talk about the biblical paradigm of fishing.
0: Yeah.
1: I mean, you want to fish where no one else is fishing.
0: Exactly.
1: And so we're so thrilled. So let's hear some amazing, wonderful testimonies here.
0: Yeah, this first one comes from Pranesh in Tripura, who tells us how God's word brought peace to his family. Starts out, "I was addicted to alcohol, smoking, and other bad habits. I used to drink and fight with my family members, and there was no peace in my life or in my family. Many times I even thought about divorcing my wife. One day, while attending church, my local pastor

0: encouraged me to form a new home group. Without fully understanding what it involved, I agreed and later received a media player kit. At first, I didn't know what to do with the kit or what I would be listening to. However, when we began meeting and listening to the program in Garo, I started liking it. As I continued listening, I became deeply interested in God's Word. Earlier, I was addicted to worldly pleasures, but now God has changed me and made me hungry for His Word. I truly believe that God is good, loving, and caring. I sincerely thank God and your ministry for providing this program and leading me onto the right path that God desires for my life.
1: And I think we all have times in our lives when we feel like, you know, what am I doing? In life, there's a lot of drudgery in life.
0: Yeah.
1: But all of us, and that includes you, if you're listening, if you're supporting, if you pray for Through the Bible, if you share Through the Bible with others, you're part of this, and you were part of reaching this man. And you know what struck me? This guy was in church, Steve.
0: Yeah.
1: I mean, he, and you know, again, you don't have to clean up your act to go to church,
0: right.
1: But
0: right.
1: This man needed a lot of help, and it was the teaching of Through the Bible that really helped him break through.
0: Yeah, and I would say if you maybe think, well, gosh, I could never lead a small group myself.
1: Yeah.
0: I mean, this guy was, as his own admission, addicted to alcohol, smoking, and other bad habits. He clearly had some issues in his life, and he wasn't perfect. So you, my friend, are probably in a better position
1: than
0: this guy.
1: That's right.
0: And just you could take a Bible companion on the book of Matthew,
1: yep.
0: Listen to it, and just lead a group discussion with other sinners like yourself and see what God does in your life and in the life of those around you.
1: I love that, Steve. I love that you challenged people to do that. And I would encourage, if you're listening to Steve and you say, all right, I'm going to give that a shot, get a Bible companion, get them for free on our website,
0: yep.
1: ttb.org, or you can order them. We basically sell them to you at cost. They're not expensive. And start a group and let us know how it went.
0: Yeah, we'd love to hear your story. Greg, why don't you pray for us as we begin?
1: Well, Father, we do pray that someone listening or many people listening would just take your word and share it with people through the ministry of Through the Bible. And we thank you that you've given us this opportunity to fling the seed of your word all over the world to remote places like India and even to our own neighborhoods. And we pray now, as Dr. McGee teaches us, that you will transform our hearts and minds as we study your word. In Jesus' name, amen.
0: Let's open to Matthew 2 as Dr. J. Vernon McGee takes us through the Bible.
2: We come to the second chapter of Matthew, if you have your Bible, and we'll turn there. We'll put in at verse 12. Now, you'll recall that we mentioned that chapter 2 shows the fulfillment of four prophecies that geographically seem very difficult of ever being fulfilled. He's to be born in Bethlehem. We saw that took place, and that he was to be called out of Egypt. We're yet to see that. And there was weeping in Ramah, and Ramah's north of Jerusalem. And called a Nazarene. And how could all of these be fulfilled? Well, they were literally fulfilled in the life of our Lord. Now, the wise men who went to Bethlehem to see him, after they had presented their gifts and had worshiped him, and I'd call attention to that. In verse 11, it says, they fell down and worshiped him, not them. And they presented unto him gifts. And the gold, as we said, speaks of who he is, his birth. And frankincense speaks of his life, the fragrance of his life down here. And myrrh speaks of his death. And we called attention to Isaiah 66, where it says, when he comes the second time again, wise men are coming with gifts, this time gold and frankincense. Because when he comes the next time, he comes to reign and not to die. Now, verse 12 says, and being warned of God in a dream that they should not return to Herod, they departed into their own country another way. And when they were departed, behold, the angel of the Lord appeared to Joseph in a dream, saying, arise, take the young child and his mother, and flee into Egypt, and be thou there until I bring thee word. For Herod will seek the young child to destroy him. Now, the wise men assumed that Herod was sincere when he said he wanted to know about the child, and he'd come down and worship him. Well, if he came down, he would slay the child, of course. Had not the angel of the Lord warned them, the wise men would have gone back by Jerusalem and given the good news to Herod, and believe me, he would have killed the child. Now, we find that they are alerted, and they go another direction to their own country. They could continue south down to Hebron and then cross over the south of the Dead Sea. They'd be out of the range of Herod altogether. Now the angel of the Lord also appeared to Joseph and told him it's time now to get out of Bethlehem because Herod is going to attempt to kill the child. And now Joseph, he took the young child and his mother by night and departed into Egypt. And he was there until the death of Herod, that it might be fulfilled which was spoken of the Lord by the prophet, saying, out of Egypt have I called my son. And that's Hosea 11:1. And that's a marvelous prophecy because it has a historical basis. Out of Egypt the son was called, which was the nation. And out of Egypt the son was called, who is the person. And this person here, and this is the prophecy. He went down there and stayed, Joseph did, and took the young child and the mother. Now we read verse 16, then Herod, when he saw that he was mocked of the wise men, was exceeding wroth, and sent forth and slew all the children that were in Bethlehem and in all the coast thereof, from 2 years old and under, according to the time which he had diligently inquired of the wise men. A part of what I'm going to say now is supposition, but part, of course, is based upon good solid fact here. We made the statement before that the wise men did not arrive at the same time that the shepherds did. The wise men came later. Now, I know in a church pageant that down one aisle the shepherds come, and down the other aisle, why, the wise men come. They didn't get that close together, and they didn't come at the same time. The wise men arrived, and we found out last time, verse 11, when they were coming to the house. They'd moved into the house by then. Now, when Herod had inquired of them diligently what time the star appeared, and I suppose that they said, well, it was about a year ago. Because, you see, these wise men came from all quarters of the east, and I think they met in a certain place and then made their trek across the desert and came to Jerusalem. And that would consume a great deal of time. In that day, they didn't travel by jet. They traveled by camel, and some camels have one hump and some have two humps. And at best, you see, it'd be either one-cylinder or two-cylinder job. So they didn't get there until quite a bit afterward. Now, Herod had asked when they saw the star, but when he slays all the children in that area from 2 years old and under, I would say this, and this is the part that's supposition, Herod is so angry, and he's actually mad, by the way, that the wise man didn't come back and tell him, and he sees that he's been taken in by the wise men, that they were not cleverer than he thought they were, but they had a message from the Lord, because they would have gone by and told him. But now, in his anger, I think just doubled. He said, well, if they said it was a year ago they saw the star, we'll just double it and make it 2 years and kill all the children under 2 years. And now we're told in verse 17, then was fulfilled that which was spoken by Jeremiah the prophet, saying, in Ramah was there a voice heard, lamentation and weeping and great mourning, Rachel weeping for her children and would not be comforted because they are not. Now, this is an unusual prophecy also. Jeremiah didn't say, in Bethlehem was there a voice heard. Now, was there a voice heard in Bethlehem? I think so. But you see, Jeremiah had said in Ramah, and that was up in his country, by the way, and Ramah's just about as far north of Jerusalem as Bethlehem is south of Jerusalem. And again, I rather think that when the soldier said, or the captain said to Herod, well, whereabouts do you want me to begin, and what about slaying these children? What area? And I think old Herod said, we'll just draw a circle around Jerusalem and make the radius of it as far south as Bethlehem and go north as far, and it included Ramah in the north. And Ramah wasn't even involved in it. So you see that Herod slew a great many children, and you can imagine the weeping in the Jerusalem area all the way from Bethlehem to Ramah. And that would be a radius of about 10, 12 miles. and it would be 20 to 25 miles across that area. So it must have been a time of great weeping on the part of these people when they lost their little ones. Now, this prophecy, you see, was literally fulfilled. Now we are told, but when Herod was dead, this is verse 19, behold, an angel of the Lord appeared in a dream to Joseph in Egypt. And I must call attention to this. We're told that the angel of the Lord appeared to Jacob at Peniel. And now it's an angel of the Lord. The angel of the Lord is the pre-incarnate Christ. But you see, he's gone down now to Egypt. But when Herod was dead, behold, an angel of the Lord appeared in a dream to Joseph in Egypt, saying, arise, take the young child and his mother, and go into the land of Israel, for they are dead which sought the young child's life. Now it's essential to get him out of the land of Egypt, back up into that land. The most important reason is that he has been born under the law, and he is to live under the Mosaic law. He is the only one who really ever kept it. And we find that he's to come back, therefore, and get out from under the influence of Egypt, because, again, he's not to be raised down there as Moses had been raised and as the children of Israel had become a nation down there. Now he's told, saying, arise, take the young child and his mother, and go into the land of Israel, for they are dead which sought the young child's life. And he arose and took the young child and his mother and came into the land of Israel. And when he heard that Archelaus did reign in Judea in the room of his father Herod, and by the way, Archelaus, another Herod, very brutal, he was afraid to go thither, notwithstanding, being warned of God in a dream, he turned aside into the parts of Galilee, and he came and dwelt in a city called Nazareth, that it might be fulfilled, which was spoken by the prophets, he shall be called a Nazarene. Now, you find that is a fulfillment, and actually here, the netzer, or the branch, or the root, as it were, is Isaiah 11:1, Isaiah 53:2, or Psalm 22:6. All of that, why you have in this term Nazarene. But you see, he's given the term not only because he's a root out of the stem of Jesse, but he's brought up in Nazareth. And he's called a Nazarene, which fulfills the prophecy. Now, all of these four scriptural locations are fulfilled. It's as it were that he touched the base in all of these places. And what seemed a rather strange prophecy becomes now a reality, a very sane reality, and it was fulfilled in a very normal way. Now that brings us, friends, to the third chapter of the Gospel of Matthew, and now we are introduced to John the Baptist, forerunner of the king. He announces the kingdom and baptizes Jesus, the king. Now we have, therefore, a very remarkable chapter here, and the kingdom of heaven will come before us again. I want to turn now and read verse 1, chapter 3 of Matthew, and I'm reading now. In those days came John the Baptist, preaching in the wilderness of Judea, and saying, repent ye, for the kingdom of heaven is at hand. Now, all of a sudden, on the page of Scripture walks John the Baptist. And if we only had Matthew's gospel, why, we'd ask the question, where'd he come from? What's his background? Because Matthew gives us none of that. And the reason is obvious. To begin with, he was to be announced. Malachi had said that the messenger would come ahead to tell about the coming of the king. He says, I send my messenger. And this messenger was John the Baptist. And a messenger is not one that you need to know about his background at all. John the Baptist was a messenger. When the Western Union boy brings a message to your door, do you say to him, young man, did your ancestors come over on the Mayflower? What is your background? You're not interested in that. You're interested in his message. The message is all important, and that's what you want. And you thank the boy, probably give him a tip and dismiss him. You're through with him. And John the Baptist makes it very clear that he was just the messenger, and Matthew's making that clear too. And therefore, he just walks out on the page of Scripture, comes preaching in the wilderness of Judea and saying, and this is his message, repent ye. It's a message of repentance, for the kingdom of heaven is at hand. Now, I think probably that we ought to deal with these two expressions that are very important, repent ye, and the kingdom of heaven, and I think probably is at hand. These are all very important. Repent is an expression that's always been given to God's people to turn around. Repent means it's metanoia. It means change your mind. It means you go in one direction, turn around, go another direction. Now, I think it's primarily for saved people. That is, for God's people in any age, repentance. They are the ones that, if they're going to have revival and they're cold and indifferent, they've got to turn. That was the message to the seven churches in Asia, as we saw some time ago. And it was the message of the Lord Jesus. Now, somebody says, well, isn't the unsaved supposed to repent? Not the way you think of it. He's told to believe on the Lord Jesus Christ. That's what Paul said to the Philippian jailer, and that old rascal needed to do some repenting. But you see, in faith, there is repentance. You see, faith means you turn to Christ. Now, when you turn to Christ, you turn from something. And if you don't turn from something, you don't turn to him, you see. And so repentance is in the word believe today. And I think that's the primary message that should be given to the lost today, is to believe. Now, a great many people like to do something. They like to put up their hand. They like to come forward in a meeting. They like to do something. And we've encouraged that, by the way. But to me, the most impressive thing is to stay right there in your seat, right where you are. And if you've made a decision, record it by writing it. But even signing a card doesn't save you. The important thing is to trust Christ as your Savior. And if you've really done it, if you've turned to him, you've turned from something. Now, the expression kingdom of heaven, we've talked about that before. That's the rule of the heavens over the earth. And the Lord Jesus is the king. And you can't have a kingdom without a king, and you can't have a king without a kingdom. What king was it says, my kingdom for a horse? If he traded in his kingdom for a horse, he's not a king. All he is a man horseback. You have to have a king to have the kingdom. Now, what do you mean the kingdom of heaven is at hand? The kingdom of heaven is present in the person of the king, and that is it. Now, somebody says, isn't there a present reality of the kingdom of heaven? Yes. Those who come to him as Savior and acknowledge him are translated into the kingdom of his dear son. They belong to him now, but they have a more intimate relationship than a subject of the king. They're now part of the bride. Somebody says, well, they're to carry out his commands. They're more than that. May I say to you, they are to do it because they love him. He says, if you love me, keep my commandments. So that the kingdom of heaven is the rule of the heaven over the earth. That's not in existence today. Now, any man that makes that kind of a statement must be something wrong with his thinking, or he must be totally ignorant of the world we live in. He's not reigning today in any form, shape, or fashion, only in the heart of those who accept him. They're the only ones. Now, he's coming someday to establish his kingdom on the earth. When he does, he'll put down the rebellion. And believe me, he's going to put it down. Now, the kingdom of heaven was present in the person of the king, and that was the only way it was. Now, he says, for this is he that was spoken of by the prophet Isaiah, that is Isaiah, and you'll find it in Isaiah 43. You see how Matthew keeps telling us everything that he's recording is in fulfillment of prophecy, saying, the voice of one crying in the wilderness, prepare ye the way of the Lord, make his path straight. That's all that John the Baptist claimed for himself. He was a voice crying in the wilderness. Now he says, and the same John had his raiment of camel's hair, and a leathern girdle about his loins, and his meat was locusts and wild honey. He's a strange individual, isn't he? Talk about one following a diet and one dressing very unusual. I hate to say this, But I want to tell you, John would probably qualify in his looks as a hippie. Just look at this. The same John had his raiment of camel's hair. His leathern girdle was about his loins. His meat was locusts and wild honey. And we're told he never shaved. Long hair. This is the man. Unusual man, friends. And a man with a mission. He's an Old Testament character. Walks out of the Old Testament onto the page of the New Testament. He's the last of the Old Testament prophets. Now we're going to see something about him as we go through. Then went out to him Jerusalem and all Judea and all the region round about Jordan. They went out to him. He did not rent a stadium or an auditorium or a church, and there was no committee that invited him. He didn't come to town at all. If you wanted to hear John, you went out to where he was. And I tell you, the Spirit of God is on this man. And they were baptized of him in Jordan, confessing their sins. In other words, all of this denoted a change in the lives of these people. The very fact of the baptism was their leaving the old life and now turning to a new one. All of this was there. Now notice something else. Verse 7, and when he saw many of the Pharisees and Sadducees come to his baptism, and notice who was coming. He said unto them, now this is no way to greet these dignified visitors. Listen to him. O generation of vipers, who hath warned you to flee from the wrath to come? Suppose your preacher got up next Sunday morning and said, O generation of vipers, the deacons would be looking for another preacher, I imagine. May I say, this is really strong language. And he's talking to the dignified Pharisees and Sadducees. He cries out to them, bring forth therefore fruits meet for repentance. In other words, you've got to demonstrate this. You just don't go through the act of baptism. You have to present fruit in your life. Now, he says, and think not to say within yourselves, we have Abraham to our father. For I say unto you that God is able of these stones to raise up children unto Abraham. That, my friend, was a strong statement he made there. You can understand why he was not elected the most popular man of the year in Judea. We're going to have to leave off right there today. And so until next time, may the Lord richly bless you, my beloved.
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12: With SRN News, I'm Keith Peters in Washington. The U.S. says it hit some 90 sites in Iran today.
13: That includes sites at an airport as well as missile launchers. That's according to black and white footage released by the U.S. Military Central Command. Meanwhile, in Iran, they say at least one person has been killed, a firefighter who was responding to a strike at an airport in Iranshahr. They also say that bridges apparently were targeted again for the first time in the war since this ceasefire has been put in place. U.S. President Donald Trump had threatened to begin targeting infrastructure in Iran over its continued attacks on ships trying to go through the Strait of Hormuz.
12: That's correspondent John Gambrell reporting. It appears the Jeffrey Epstein saga isn't ending anytime soon. Correspondent Laura Winters says the matter is still being investigated on Capitol Hill.
14: The House Oversight Committee will likely continue to investigate people tied to Jeffrey Epstein as the investigation approaches the one-year mark later this month. Regardless of which party ends up controlling Congress in the fall, it appears lawmakers are still under pressure to investigate those connected to the convicted sex offender who died behind bars in 2019 in a New York City jail. The panel has interviewed more than a dozen people, and so far, no new information has surfaced that has resulted in criminal charges. Laura Winters reporting.
12: A video played in a Utah court reveals that the defendant in Charlie Kirk's killing told his roommate he wishes he hadn't done it the day after Kirk was shot in the neck while speaking to a crowd at Utah Valley University. Lance Twiggs, who is also defendant Tyler Robinson's romantic partner, described the interaction with Robinson during a recorded interview. On Wall Street, the Dow by 139 points, the S&P advanced 60. This is SRN News.
4: 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For consider that the sufferings of this present time are not worth comparing with the glory that is to be revealed to us.
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17: Welcome to In the Market with Janet Parshall. I am so glad we're going to spend the hour together. We are really and truly going to talk about abundant living. You know, Jesus made that promise to us, didn't he? He said that he came that we might have life and have it abundantly. But I know I'm talking to a whole lot of people all the way over there on the island of Guam to all the way over there to the Cayman Islands and a whole lot of non-islands in between. And here's what I know. A lot of people say, I know with my head that that's what Jesus said, but if you were to ask me right now on a scale of 1 to 10 if I'm living abundantly, I'd say not anywhere near it. I need a breakthrough. I need healing. I need some vim and vigor back in my walk with the Lord, but I'm stuck and I just can't seem to get out of that place. We're going to spend this next hour teaching you what it means to have a breakthrough. And we have a marvelous teacher who's written a book called Breakthrough, Five Essential Strategies for Freedom, Healing, and Wholeness. So let me, without further ado, introduce our guest. Dr. Marcus Warner is with us. He's the president of Deeper Walk International. That is a position he has held since 2006. He's a former pastor and professor. He's written on topics ranging from how to study the Bible to spiritual warfare, emotional healing, and leadership. He travels the world equipping the saints on the front lines of ministry with practical tools for dealing with root issues that keep people stuck and unable to go deeper in their walk with God. Hence the title, Deeper Walk International, for the name of the ministry. Dr. Warner, thank you so much for so many things. First of all, thank you for the work that you do through Deeper Walk International. Thank you for the gift of this book, which I'm proud to herald is published by Moody. So it's one of our own, and I'm thrilled about that. But I want to thank you for the gift of 1 hour of your time. You are a wide traveler. You have 1,000 things you could be doing, and you're giving us the gift of 1 hour of your time. And I do not take that lightly. So thank you and the warmest of welcomes.
24: Well, I appreciate that, Janet. It's always a pleasure to talk to you. And yeah, this is an important topic. I mean, there's a ton of people with a lot of pain, a lot of looking for some kind of a breakthrough, aren't there?
17: Yeah, they sure are. And thank you for having a heart like Christ. You know, I love every time I read in the scriptures that he had compassion on them. And so I want a heart like that. I want to be empathetic toward other people. So learning to bear one another's burdens sometimes means even if this isn't your particular struggle, you have a softer heart by recognizing that there are other people who are, in fact, struggling. What you also do in your work that I appreciate so much is that you amalgamate. So often with believers, it seems to me we're either or rather than both and. So either it's the word alone, but we can't use any brain science because somehow if we do that, we've diluted the power of the scriptures or we're being pulled by the gravitation of the world and not standing on the solid rock of God's word. That's a philosophical question, I think, that needs to be answered right at the get-go. You blend these two together without any problem whatsoever. Why and how?
24: Well, I think part of it is just my journey. I started all Bible and the idea that, hey, if I just know the Bible, I can give biblical answers to people and, you know, that'll take care of things. And I began to realize the Bible talks about a lot of things that even Jesus said, you know, it talks about me, but you've missed me. And I think it's possible to be biblically literate, to miss the realities that the Bible's talking about. And attachment theory is one of those. And that is, and that's really where the neuroscience and the brain science comes in, is when we're talking about attachment, what we realize that it's one of the deepest engines that drive our emotions that humans can experience. And so, yeah, it's a very natural blend because the Bible's all about love. It's all about relationships, you know, and it's all about dealing and regulating our emotions in a manner that's consistent with Scripture and empowered by the Spirit.
17: Yeah. And isn't it also really recognizing that we're fearfully and wonderfully made? I don't subscribe to the school of thought that says that science is in conflict with the Bible. In fact, if anything, I think science, which is a system of methodology of how do things work, confirms the truths that we find in Scripture. So I don't find them at war with one another.
24: Yeah, if they're at war with each other, that's, you know, a problem, right? Since the creator is the author.
17: Exactly.
24: And, yeah, so I do think that that we should, as Christians, expect there to be overlap. I find that most people are really encouraged that science has shown so much of what's taught in the Bible to be just, yeah, actually how the brain works.
17: Exactly, and particularly the mysteries of how the brain works. In fact, if anything, the more people study the brain, the more we can say declaratively we are fearfully and wonderfully made. So I thank you for that. You start the book out with your journey, and I'm so glad you did. Talk to me about your mom and your dad and the things you saw growing up.
24: Yeah, absolutely. So my parents were missionaries in Sierra Leone, West Africa, and came back. My father taught missions, ended up being the director of the School of Missions at Trinity Evangelical Divinity School. So back in the 80s, he ran that department. So I grew up in a very mission-minded household, lots of ministry. And partly because of their missions activity, they got involved in spiritual warfare fairly early in life. So when I was 7 years old, I remember my parents meeting with folks who were looking for deliverance, having Christian counselors refer people to them who were having spiritual warfare issues. And by the time I got in my 20s, I was joining them. I was sitting in on sessions with them, and soon I was leading those sessions. And by the time I was 30, I'd probably walked through 100 different sessions with people. And used a lot of Neil Anderson's materials, used a lot of other things. Along the way, you began to realize that if somebody's got a spiritual warfare problem, they probably got other baggage too. Mm-hmm. And so we really wanted to help them with the other things and not just with the warfare issues, but say, now that you're, you know, we've got a handle on this, that gave you one kind of a breakthrough, but now you need another kind of breakthrough. And what we find is that a lot of us on our healing journey, we're going to have hundreds of breakthrough moments. It's not like we're going to have this one amazing experience and then everything will change. And just wanted to dispel that myth up front. One of the key ideas in this book is that we may have hundreds or even thousands of breakthrough moments on the journey. And so some of those, for me, started with spiritual warfare. Then it went into emotional healing. And then I met Dr. Jim Wilder and learned the brain science from him. So Dr. Wilder and I have written 3 books together. Rare Leadership in the Workplace are both published by Moody. So those are, that's kind of where I learned my brain science.
17: Mm-hmm. Absolutely. And again, just in your answer, it's an underscoring of the fact that sometimes this is a lot more complex than we recognize initially. In fact, you could have an issue with spiritual warfare, but you could also have an issue with spiritual immaturity. So there's an amalgamation here, and I'm glad that we have the gift of 1 hour because there's so much to explore. Dr. Marcus Warner is with us for the entire hour because he's here to talk about his brand new book that is going to bring, I think, hope and healing to an awful lot of people. It's called Breakthrough: 5 Essential Strategies for Freedom, Healing, and Wholeness. Again, it's published by Moody Publishing, and I have a link to Deeper Walk International so you can learn more about the work that Dr. Marcus does as president of Deeper Walk, a position he's had since 2006. We'll take a fast break and come right back after this.

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3: Is it true that once you are saved, you have a divine calling to be a disciple of Christ? Isn't that why Jesus the Christ gave us the Great Commission? To go make disciples, baptizing them, and teaching them all that Christ has commanded of them. However, could today's Christians be mostly encouraged, some unknowingly, by their leaders to sow into themselves by encouraging attendees and converts to come and serve their own church, inviting others to sow into themselves by sharing in the benefits of living in the family of God? Is not this focus on the easy-to-dos and not on the difficult-to-dos? Could the easy-to-dos be the draw instead of the hard-to-do, and that is being a disciple who is knowingly exemplifying the power of the living God by denying themselves to follow Jesus Christ? The Apostle Paul wrote, "Do not be deceived. God is not mocked. For whatever a man sows, that he will also reap." That comes from Galatians 6:7-8. Could church leadership be marketing the benefits of knowing Christ without teaching converts they are commanded to sow and reap where Christ has not sown and gather where Christ has not scattered seed? Are we the very vehicle God has made to go out and make disciples, baptizing them in the name of the Father, the Son, and the Holy Spirit, and teaching them everything Christ has commanded them to do? If the church is not doing this, and Christians are not following through, could this unfaithfulness be hiding the gift of the Holy Spirit in the ground? On that great day when we stand before Christ, what would He say to the unfaithful Christians? The Christians that thought they were being a disciple by going to church, serving the church, and just tithing to the church, is that enough? Could Christ say, "You knew I commanded you to use your talents to further my kingdom. Why did you focus inward and not go out? Why did you hide the gift of life from those living in the public darkness of humanity?" At the very least, you could have chosen the option of looking for opportunities to speak my truth into individuals where you live, work, and play. No, even in that, you failed. Whoa, could we be there? We will continue with this tomorrow.
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0: And there's more to say than I want you to answer it on the other side. But the question is this, and I'll ask the question and wait for your response on the other side. What does the church need to do to make people feel comfortable that it is a safe place to go and talk about these things? If, in fact, if we knew how many people sitting in the pews on Sunday morning had been sexually assaulted, I think we'd pass out. We just don't understand how absolutely monolithic this problem is. But yet, it's not something that you bring to your midweek prayer service. It's not something that you'll post on your social media platforms, even if only your Christian friends read it. So what are we doing wrong that we need to do right, that we create these open doors to be able to say, this is okay, you can tell us here, let's start together on the road to healing? Because here is where I think we misstep at the beginning of this journey, and I want to get your insight onto this. Gary Ingram, co-founder of Love and Truth Network, author of Am I Gay? Our guest this hour, more after this.
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1: 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Righteousness, however, is precious and priceless. 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
5: With SRN News, I'm Keith Peters in Washington. The White House is providing new insight into President Trump's unusual change of planes on his trip home from Turkey. Willie Nelson reports.
6: The White House says President Trump's decision to fly aboard the older Air Force One during part of his return from Turkey was part of a security strategy. Officials describe the move as a form of distraction and misdirection designed to protect the president from potential threats. The president has repeatedly said he remains a top target of Iran amid renewed tensions in the Middle East. Willie Nelson, The White House.
5: There were more attacks between the U.S. and Iran today. Iran responded to the U.S. strikes by targeting American allied Mideast nations.
7: Missile alert sirens went off in Bahrain, Kuwait, and Qatar this morning as Iran retaliated. There's no word on if there's any damage in those Gulf countries, but it just shows how everything is escalating. And this interim deal to try to end the war now looks increasingly at risk as this crossfire continues.
5: Correspondent John Gambrell reporting. There's a parasitic infection spreading in the Midwest with over 1,000 cases already confirmed.
8: Cyclospora is a parasite that causes severe diarrhea. It spreads through contaminated food and water, often linked to fresh produce. The largest cyclospora outbreak is in Michigan. Investigations are underway in 28 other states, including Ohio. No deaths have been reported. The CDC says cyclospora is usually not life-threatening and can be treated with antibiotics. Experts say finding the source of the outbreak can be difficult, and it's best to cook vegetables. Cyclospora can really stick to some foods, so washing may not eliminate the risk of infection. I'm Ed Donahue.
5: On Wall Street, the Dow by 139 points, the NASDAQ rose 336, the S&P advanced 60. This is SRN News.
9: 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For consider that the sufferings of this present time are not worth comparing with the glory that is to be revealed to us.
10: 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Ephesians 2:8, for it is by grace you've been saved through faith. And this is not from yourselves, it is the gift of God.
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0: That's a song by Ben Fuller. I absolutely love. Black Sheep is the name of the song. It's Dave with you. Well, today's a big day if you're a video game fan. Today's the 44th anniversary of Donkey Kong arriving in American arcades. 1980, Nintendo of North America had ordered 3,000 arcade cabinets of a game called Radar Scope. It flopped, and they had 2,000 on the machine sitting unsold in a warehouse. They were nearly out of money. They were about to go bankrupt. Nintendo's president gave the project to a 24-year-old designer named Shigeru Miyamoto, who had never designed a video game before in his life. He built an entirely new game to run on those existing cabinets in about 2.5 months. He named the carpenter hero Jumpman, later renamed him Mario, literally after the landlord of the warehouse where those cabinets were sitting. The landlord's name was Mario. He named him after that. Donkey Kong saved Nintendo from bankruptcy, generated $180 million in its first year, and launched one of the most beloved franchises in history. In fact, Mario is now more recognizable around the world than Mickey Mouse. And it all started with a near disaster that almost put Nintendo out of business. Think about our own near disasters, huh?
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2: You know, I did well enough to get a full scholarship, then get picked up by the Dallas Cowboys, and I got released in training camp. The Kansas City Chiefs called me, and as I was working out, I tore my Achilles tendon. And my dad said, "Son, I think you need to pray and ask God, why does he have you here?" I ended up counseling a lot of guys in my room. 7 players ended up accepting Christ, and I realized that's why God has me here. I limped into Dallas Theological Seminary with a boot on and crutches, and I started the path to what God wanted me to do. I got a call to come back to the NFL. And guess what the team was? The Dallas Cowboys. I remember picking up my cell phone and calling my dad. And I said, "Dad, we made it. I'm about to run out of the tunnel." He said, "Amen, son. Now, why do I have my cell phone in the tunnel?" Because this time I wouldn't run out as the player. I would actually limp out as the chaplain.
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Wickham with Crowder. It really is Amazing Grace. Brand new song from those guys and another good one. Here is Big Daddy Weave now on your network of praise.

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3: Lamentations is a book about grief, but it doesn't say much about heaven. 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And heaven isn't the answer to that question, but God's mercy is. This I call to mind, and therefore I have hope. The steadfast love of the Lord never ceases. His mercies never come to an end. They are new every morning. Great is your faithfulness. God's mercy will be sufficient to get you through today. And when you wake up tomorrow, His love and mercy will be waiting for you.
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Lauren Daigle on your network of praise. I'm Dave Kirby. Going to get out of here. In fact, I've been asked to leave the building after my terrible joke a little while ago. Have a good night, you guys. I'll see you tomorrow.

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2: Welcome to Breakpoint, a daily look at an ever-changing culture through the lens of unchanging truth. For the Colson Center, I'm John Stone Street. Two recent news stories point to the crisis of biblical literacy, not only of knowing the biblical text, but also in properly understanding it. An editorial published at the Washington Post by Princeton professor Gregory Conte, a self-professed non-believer, explained just how common it is for college students to not know any of the basics about Christianity. Quote, "They seldom recognize the allusions to the Bible that appear in Shakespeare's work or in Lincoln's second inaugural address or in Obama's first, for that matter. And their ignorance of religious ideas means they struggle to understand a wide array of Western art, literature, and philosophy," end quote. In short, what he means is the lack of biblical knowledge makes them unable to understand American history or culture. Another New York Times story profiled the pastor and the church of Texas Democratic Senate candidate James Tallarico. According to the article, Pastor Jim Rigby of St. Andrew's Presbyterian Church in Austin, Texas, will welcome new members by, and I quote again, handing them a new copy of the Inclusive Bible, an unusual feminist translation that St. Andrew's has used since the 1990s. In Genesis, instead of saying that God created a man, Adam, the translation first refers to an earth creature. It often uses the term kingdom of God in place of kingdom, which it deems to be classist, end quote. Now, the Inclusive Bible is promoted as the first egalitarian translation. In addition to replacing the male pronouns for God and for humankind, it purports to reimagine the scriptures and our relationship to them. The innovative version promotes progressive Christianity and includes a strong postmodern emphasis, rejecting absolute truth in favor of a newly created narrative. Of course, those who only read the Inclusive Bible will not really know the truth of Scripture any more than those who never read any version to begin with. Nor can they understand a culture that is inspired by and built from the Bible, mostly the King James Version. And yet, that's actually the point of the postmodern way of approaching reality. There's no truth to be known or revealed, only truth to be constructed. The Inclusive Bible is just another example of making the Bible say something it does not. We must put ourselves under the text of Scripture and its authority, not above it, as the ultimate authors. The older meaning of the word crisis means turning point. So, if the recent emergence of theism in America turns into somehow a greater openness to Christianity specifically, proper guidance on how to read the Bible will be desperately needed. So, with God's help, this could mean a turning, or a returning, to the Bible as our ultimate authority. In our book, A Practical Guide to Culture, Brett Kunkel and I attempted to describe how to approach the Bible this way, as if it is actually true. Not only in the sense that what it contains is true, but that the Bible presents to us the true account of all of reality. It frames for us the truth about God, about the cosmos, about God's image bearers, about Jesus Christ, about His work in the world. Thus, we can and we should read the Bible as it was given to us, as it was written, to avoid imposing mere moralistic and therapeutic applications, whether they're sourced in critical theory or cultural power or legalism or something else. The Bible is God's revealed word to us, not words that we can make say whatever we want. Jewish theologian Abraham Joshua Heschel put it well when he said that the great challenge to those of us who wish to take the Bible seriously is to let it teach us its own essential categories, and then for us to think with those categories, not just about them. For the Colson Center, I'm John Stone Street with Breakpoint.
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6: With SRN News, I'm Keith Peters in Washington. The preliminary hearing for the suspect in Charlie Kirk's death continued in Provo, Utah.
7: The roommate and romantic partner of the man accused of killing Charlie Kirk told investigators that defendant Tyler Robinson had said he wishes he hadn't done it. Prosecutors played parts of a video of their recorded interview with the roommate, Lance Twiggs, on the fourth day of a week-long preliminary hearing in the case.
8: Did he talk about what he had done?
9: Didn't go into detail. I just asked him in person if what he said was true the night before, and he said it was. I started crying a little bit and said he wishes he hadn't done it.
7: They also showed text messages between Robinson and Twiggs and a handwritten letter they allege Robinson left for Twiggs confessing to the crime.
6: Correspondent Hannah Schoenbaum reporting. On Wall Street, the Dow by 139 points. This is SRN News.
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15: Open the cash register.
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15: Right.
17: What?
18: What's going on?
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18: What's happening?
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18: What?
17: You are robbing my store?
15: Yeah, now quit stalling and open the, register. I don't like having this kid around.
16: What? You're afraid she'll give the police our description?
15: Like I said, she's the perfect hostage.
20: Jenny, you're blind in sight only. But you have other senses that you use to compensate for that loss. What I want to do is help use your other senses, with your memory, to construct a, well, let's call it a sound picture of what you know.
21: I'm the victim of a robbery as well.
15: What?
22: Brace yourself, Eugene. Your car was the getaway car.